0: Konnichiwa, music from Japan, this time here in the Global Village. And then we heard music from a Western musician, John Kaizan Neptune, who became enamored of the shakuhachi and studied that and put together an ensemble with Japanese koto musicians and percussionists. And from the album Tokyo Sphere, we heard Yamato Dawn, and we heard the Yamato Ensemble in front of that, one of a few volumes of music that they did from composer and koto player, and also a koto innovator, Michio Miyagi. And we heard a piece that he composed called Isuzugawa, music from the Yamato Ensemble, starting things out for us this time here in the Global Village. And we've got a variety of sounds and styles from Japan that we're exploring this time. We'll take a short break, and when we return, we will find ourselves in the mid-70s with Stomo Yamashita, sort of progressive Japanese rock stuff that he did. And he did it with some interesting musicians joining in, including Steve Winwood and Michael Shreve, Klaus Schulze, Al Di Meola. We'll hear some music from the Go Live from Paris recording, music from Stomo Yamashita, when we return in just a minute here to the Global Village.
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2: 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Not necessarily beach weather for the next couple of days. Chance of showers tonight and tomorrow. Tonight's lows in the 50s and 60s, highs on Thursday in the mid-70s. But then, getting sunny on Friday and Saturday, highs in the 80s.

0: Some 70s prog rock sounds from Japan is what we just heard. There at the end from Momotara Pink, and that taken from a compilation, one of several that have come out in more recent years from the UK-based Time Capsule label of 60s and 70s psychedelic sounds from Japan. This one, the Nippon Psychedelic Soul 1970 to 1979 release, and we heard August's Impression from Momotaro Pink, and a medley of tunes from Stomo Yamashita, and as we mentioned, quite a collection of folks who joined in with him. You might recognize the voice of Steve Winwood there. Also, the solo guitar work was from Al Di Meola, Michael Shreve, Klaus Schulze, also part of the lineup. The Go Live from Paris release, and we heard the medley of Solitude, Nature, Air Voice, and Crossing the Line. Here in the Global Village, I'm Chris Heim here with you. A little break. When we return, we will check out some Okinawan folk rock courtesy of Tsukichi Kina. That's coming up in just a minute when we're back here in the Global Village.
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The Minyo Crusaders here in the Global Village, and they're from their Echoes of Japan release, combining traditional Japanese folk songs and strong reggae influence in a lot of their music. We heard the Kushimoto Bushi from Echoes of Japan, music from the Minyo Crusaders, and Shukichi Kina from a compilation called Peppermint Tea House. We heard Don Don Bushi. As we've been highlighting some sounds from Japan this time here in the Global Village, we'll actually wrap up with some music from Joji Hirota and the Taiko Drummers. Before we get to that, a reminder that you can get playlists for this and all of our shows, information about upcoming programs, world music news, videos, and much more, all posted on our Facebook page. 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

0: Hey, I'm Ethan Shanty, and one of the amazing things about producing the Howl podcast for NCPR is I get to capture the stories of the North Country, like this recent one from String Fever host Barb Heller.
1: And I can remember one night in a terrible snowstorm driving home to Canton and trying to discern the sides of the road, just little reflectors, anything. And the car was just kind of floating. There was so much snow. You could feel it like a sleigh just drifting on top of the snow. At one point, I looked down and the snow was packing in around the steering column, like around my foot pedals. And I knew that I should not stop. Just keep driving.
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2: We are WSLU Canton, WSLL Saranac Lake, WSLO Malone, WSLJ Watertown, WSLG Gouverneur, WSLZ Cape Vincent, WXLU Peru, WXLL in Lake Placid, WXLS Supper Lake, WXLH Blue Mountain Lake, WXLG North Creek, WXLB Boonville, WXLD Lowellville, WXLQ Bristol, Vermont, WXLE Indian Lake, WXLJ Whitehall and Glens Falls, WSLH Old Forge, and WELN in Ellenburg. 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

0: Bells over tone.
1: So, Greg, a fascinating book, The Wall Dancers, Searching for Freedom and Connection on the Chinese Internet. Yiling Liu's book is about much more than music, dating apps, and the struggle to assert freedom, I guess, in a particular period, a blossoming of the internet in China. But we are fascinated in particular about Yiling telling the story of a blossoming of Chinese hip-hop. Yiling, welcome to Sound Opinions.
2: Thanks so much for having me.
1: It's a heck of an accomplishment. I love the way that you deftly combine some memoir, your life, your experience in going to China, and the story of a particular period in time. You know, I mean, we're ignorant Americans, you know? I mean, we know what we read in the New York Times about China, all right? But what is it like living and trying to connect with pop culture in China? And your book really paints a great picture of that.
2: Yeah, I hope so. I mean, I think you're definitely not reading about Chinese hip hop on the headlines of the New York Times. So I'm hoping to bring a bit of color there.
1: No, or LGBTQ efforts in China and dating apps. And, you know, the title, let's start there with a brief explanation. The title of The Wall Dancers refers to, obviously, the Great Wall, right? But the firewall. This is a country where, you know, information is tightly controlled. And if it isn't given out positive energy, a term the government loves, you know, you must be rah-rah, yay China. You know, if you want to make art, if you want to post a blog, if you want to run a dating site. And so, you know, to dance on that wall, to find creative expression within the realm of these tight controls, it's a real challenge, is it not?
2: Yeah, definitely. I mean, I guess, like, on one hand, it is a challenge. But on one hand, I think sometimes when we think about the firewall, we think about kind of this barren landscape inside where nothing grows, right? Like, there is no culture, there's no community. It looks like the complete opposite of what we see, for example, in the United States. But I think a lot of what I was trying to achieve with my book was to show that despite these constraints, despite the fact that the Great Firewall exists, there's like a whole walled garden of kind of fauna and plants and flowers that are blooming within, including hip hop. And, you know, to go back to the title, it comes from, the wall dancers actually comes from this phrase, dancing in shackles. And it was first kind of used by Chinese journalists to describe this process of writing and reporting under state constraints. But all kinds of people use it. And the first time I heard it being used was by these Chinese hip hop artists. But science fiction writers use it, you know, software engineers use it. And I think for me, it resonated in particular because it captured this sense that Chinese society is very dynamic. It is, on one hand, rigidly constrained, but on the other hand, it's like rich with innovation. Like, here's a society where, as you mentioned, a gay dating app can go public on the New York Stock Exchange one year and then get shut down the next, or where hip hop can go viral in the mainstream one month and then get banned from television the next. So there's this kind of dynamism to that, despite the challenges of trying to get around the firewall sometimes.
3: Yeah, you talk about this delicate balancing act. Quoting the book, keeping the internet just free enough to nurture economic growth, but not so free that it opens the door to political instability. So you're working this tightrope, right? The wall. Hip-hop, and I'm curious, because anytime we think of a regime with autocratic tendencies,

0: active hip-hop scene that can be viewed on the internet in China, but what's it like for these groups? Are they operating in openness or semi-secrecy? I mean, what are the conditions that hip-hop can be heard in China?
1: Yeah, I would say, you know, to answer that question, it depends on a few things. It depends on who's the hip-hop artist in question, right? Like, what kind of music are they putting out? What is the nature of their lyrics and the themes of their songs? I think the second thing is, like, what period of history are you talking about? Like, are we talking about right now or last year or 2017 or 2008? And then I think, yeah, those are the two main things. And depending on how you answer that question, it would look very different for, you know, different types of artists, right? So if we're talking about, for example, recently there's a very, very well-known hip-hop artist who raps primarily in Cantonese. His name is Sky Is God. He's all over TV. Like, he's all over mainstream social media.

0: Anyone who is kind of a contestant on The Rap of China, which is a viral Chinese TV show, very easy to see their work. Like, they have advertisements with, like, Sprite and Adidas, you know what I mean? Like, they are out in the open. There is no hiding. But then if you're talking about artists where, you know, their songs are more critical, they are a little more countercultural in theme, they're maybe operating on a much smaller scale. Maybe they're doing kind of underground concerts in a city that's not Beijing or Shanghai. It's not necessarily illegal, but maybe like the scale with which they can perform is much different. And so I think it really varies. Like, it's very hard to answer that question with like great precision. It also can vary like month to month. Like, if you are trying to have a concert during a political anniversary, say around June 4th, it's going to be much harder than trying to push a concert through, say, in April or March. And so, yeah, I think it's all dependent on a whole host of different factors.
1: That's got to be extremely challenging for an artist to second guess themselves. You know, can I do this? Should I do this? We thought, Yiling, given the vastness of your book, and again, for a portrait of culture in China, it's a fascinating read, no matter what you're writing about. But for our purposes on Sound Opinions, us being rock critics, music critics, you know, we wanted to have you take us through a couple of tracks. Now, your expertise was really in about a decade-long period, ending in 2017. And that was a very fertile period for the Chinese internet, and then things shift. So we thought, you know, if you could tell us the story of a couple of artists, we asked you in advance, and Greg and I have been listening to these tracks and coming up with our own thoughts. We can all play Music Critic together. The first one you gave us was In Three. Tell us who they were, who they are. Are they still going strong?
0: Yeah, so they're actually, in Chinese, they're pronounced In Sar, and Sar is kind of like San, which is the word, the number for three, but it has this kind of Beijing colloquial turn of phrase to it. So anytime you hear R, like the letters ER added to something, you know that it's a Beijinger who's speaking to you. And I think that's important to know because In Sar is like a very kind of Beijing band. And to give a bit of backdrop, they kind of burst onto the scene in the 2000s and really became famous, I would say, in the mid-2000s. They were known for their kind of very gritty lyrics, a kind of anti-establishment ethos. They're definitely very countercultural. I think they were very famous, so any kind of hip-hop head today would know who In Sar was. And they were very much seen as the kind of voice of Beijing's hip-hop underground. But they have since then disbanded. They're not around. And I think a lot of the songs that made them famous back then would definitely not be played today.

0: Greg and I were both comparing notes after listening to these tracks, and I hear a lot of diggable planets in the sense that there's like the jazzier end of American alternative hip hop musically, but they sing or they rap all in Chinese, so I had no idea what they were addressing.
1: That's true. I mean, I can the track that kind of propelled them to fame in 2008, I can kind of like pull out some lyrics for you if that's helpful.
0: Yeah, what are they? Sure. Well, hip hop is an art form based on the power of the word, which I think is why it's frightening to an autocratic government. So you had steered us to Beijing Evening News, right? Yeah. That was the track.
1: Yeah, Beijing Evening News and Chinese, it's Beijing Wenbao. And this was really like, if you ask people what's INSAR's most famous track, it's going to be Beijing Evening News. And it's essentially a very scathing critique of state media and how it's totally disconnected from reality. And like what you read in the news, what you read in on television, CCTV is like completely unrepresentative of real life in Beijing. And so the lyrics are kind of, a lot of it is just condemning the city's kind of hypocrisy. So some things they criticize are like overpriced pharmacies, like stupid professors, that like quote unquote corrupt cops. There's a critique of Northeastern pimps. There's a critique of, so like words that would never appear in a hip hop song today. There's one line that somehow goes like officials rolling up to the bar. Like there was a lot of kind of government corruption back then and, you know, government officials who were using their power to their own means very kind of blatantly. And that is also a type of critique that you wouldn't see in a song today. There was one line that I really like, which talks about butchers who hang up a goat's head but actually sell dog's meat. which is just such a like specific image, but I think what they're trying to capture is just like the kind of deviousness of the salesman who is trying to extract profit from the, you know, naive Beijing buyer.

0: Did they suffer repercussions, Yiling?
1: I'm trying to remember if they suffered repercussions back then. They definitely, I think at some point, but this was much later in 2015, that song got banned, like explicitly mm-hmm. taken off the internet. But at the moment, I mean, in 2008, I don't think so, at least not immediately. And I think a lot of it had to do with the fact that, like, the Beijing Olympics was going on at the time. It was the summer Beijing Olympics in 2008. And there was just a lot of this sense of China is liberalizing. Like, we want to appear kind of open and tolerant on the kind of global stage. And so the kind of underground music scene was given a lot of space to bloom during that period. So I don't remember there being like very severe repercussion to this particular song at the time. But, you know, I could be wrong.
0: When we return, we'll hear more about impactful rappers out of China. That's in a minute on Sound Opinions.

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3: Welcome back to Sound Opinions. I'm Greg Kot. He's Jim DeRogatis. This week, we're talking about Chinese hip-hop with author Yiling Liu. Now, we're going to highlight another artist.
4: I may not say his name correctly. Cafe Who?
5: That's right.
4: Oh, okay. Yeah. One for me. You profile this artist with depth in the book, one of several figures you focus on. What is his story?
5: Yeah, so Cafe I definitely know very, very well, but he was born and raised in Jiangyou, which is like a small, small town in Sichuan province, and hated it. He was bored out of his mind. He was kind of a guy with a lot of energy that wanted to escape the small town. And he fell in love with hip hop because he was listening to Eminem's Stan on the Slim Shady LP for the first time. And he didn't speak English. Like, he didn't know what he was saying. He was just like, I love this guy's energy. I love his anger. It's so fresh. It sounds so different from the Chinese music that he was listening to. And this was actually a familiar thing that a lot of hip-hop lovers were echoing at the time. They all seemed to gravitate towards Eminem for some reason. And so Cafe was like, in his teens, decided he wanted to be just like Eminem. He wanted to be a rap star. And so he decided to move to Chengdu, which is a much larger city in Sichuan. And lucky for him, Chengdu was kind of becoming the scene, becoming the setting of a burgeoning hip hop scene. So he met a whole bunch of other hip-hop artists when he moved there. He started performing. He became an MC for like a dance group. But then he decided that he was going to do his own thing. He met an American DJ called Charlie Mosley, who really shaped a lot of his music taste. And so, you know, whereas a lot of the kind of hip-hop fans at the time were listening to people like 50 Cent or Jay-Z and some of the more mainstream kind of American hip-hop sounds that were coming out at the time, Charlie introduced him to like jazzier, kind of more alternative sounds like Mos Def and like A Tribe Called Quest. And I think we can hear some of that influence in this album and this track.
4: I think for sure, Greg and I were both surprised by how much of that kind of jazzy vibe is in all the tracks you recommended we listen to.
5: And I guess I can speak a little bit about this particular album.
4: Is this post the Chinese government's encouragement, in quotes, that everybody have positive energy? Because it's a party track, you know, and it's titled Be Free, but it seems to me that Cafe Who is defining being free as partying.
6: Yeah, it seems
4: not that kid in front of the tank in Tiananmen Square.
6: It's not as pointed. It's more open-ended. Like, it could be a code for certain people. Like, they're saying this when they, you know, had this happy statement. So it's what's your interpretation of that?
5: My interpretation, so I guess I can talk a little bit about this album first and then dig into this song. It was released in 2017. So this was like right as hip-hop was starting to become huge and like being propelled from this like niche subculture into the mainstream stage. But also right before the hip hop ban, which was in 2018. So he had a little bit more flexibility to move. Obviously a very different time from 2008 where you could put out something like Beijing Evening News and get away with it. It's part of an album called Free Man, which was one of his most kind of experimental albums to date. So it had this full jazz band. He didn't use any beats or samples. It wasn't a huge commercial success. Like, the lyrics are actually kind of obscure and introspective. I think, you know, it's hard to know if the lyrics are kind of that way because he's trying to be evasive or if he's just trying to be poetic, you know? And I think he loves blurring that line. It sounds like a lot less like rap and more like spoken poetry sometimes, which is a bit different from some of his other works and that of his peers. I think what's fascinating and gives us a bit of a sense of his kind of aesthetic is the album was named after his son, Freeman. So the album's called Feyman, and his son was also named Freeman, who was born in 2017. And it was released in three parts. So this gives you another sense of how obscure, if you really want to like layer critique in any way, it has to be quite obscure. And the covers each have like a photo of his baby son, but in three different colors, red, yellow, and blue. And I didn't think about this at all until I encountered some like fan speculation online on social media that the colors were chosen because of a recent abuse case that blew up in Beijing, like the same month at a kindergarten, where there was a big private company called RYB, which stands for Red, Yellow, and Blue. So Red, Yellow, and Blue Education. And it became this huge national scandal. And so this was taking place during the time. And a lot of parents were kind of like frustrated about the government's inability to regulate the education system and allowed for kind of overworked teachers to like abuse their children and mistreat their children. And so a lot of people were like, is Cafe Hu poking fun at RYB? You know, is he like criticizing the education system through these like album covers? And when I asked him, he was just like, I didn't say anything. You know, so I think like any type of like critique or any type of self-expression that is maybe distasteful to the government, like a lot of that has to be like really, really deeply layered and obscure.
6: Right, right. Yeah.
5: And sometimes you don't know if you're reading too much into it, if the artist even intended it. But I wouldn't go as far to say like this track, Be Free, was like a response to positive energy in any sense. I think it was just like his genuine definition of what it meant to be free. And like, if there are other definitions that were, that crossed a line, he either took it out or maybe one of his producers took it out, you know, and that's kind of how I read it.

0: 在大街上脱个精光，无任何伪装，整个地方正消费一场意识上的饥荒。看你皮肤早清香，好适合经商，粘在电视机上，猎奇心像一把枪枪啊！大著名表象，大穷人的胸膛，高中神经跑在灯光迷失了方向，不重要，要贩卖门票的生存巨大，说唱歌手打上一套，在酒店里睡觉。
1: What about Bohan Phoenix?、
2: So Bohan's like a completely different artist in that he is American.So he's Chinese-American, he's bilingual, he's bicultural. The music that he makes is both in English and Chinese, and it kind of reflects that identity. He was born and raised in Hubei in China, but then he moved eventually to Massachusetts with his mom when he was 11. And it was in America that he fell in love with hip-hop, again, discovering Eminem, but in the U.S. And he, most of his kind of career as a hip-hop artist started when he was a college student in NYU. I was fascinated by him because I think that there's so much kind of like cross-cultural influence between the U.S. and Chinese hip-hop, and Bohan is just at the node of that. So in, I think, 2016, Vice China, which is the Chinese branch of Vice Media, no longer exists, organized a tour bringing kind of Chinese-born musicians in the U.S. to their kind of ancestral home to experience the music there. And Bohan didn't really, you know, for him, it was China was just like mom's home, this kind of backwater, cultural backwater.
3: Yeah, he was, for all intents and purposes, American.
2: Mm-hmm. Exactly. Yeah. And then he showed up to Chengdu and completely fell in love with it. He just didn't realize that Chinese kids were so obsessed with hip-hop. And that trip prompted him to move. He was like, I think this is where the future of my career is. And so when I met him in 2017, he had moved to Chengdu and was trying to do these kind of cultural crossovers.

0: when you be late.
1: So hip hop is a language that youth culture understands in China. And my question is, okay, how do they hear an artist like Eminem? What would be the typical route for hearing American hip hop in China?
2: Yeah.
1: That in influencing, you know, tens of thousands of people.
2: Yeah. The internet. That's going to be the biggest.
1: It's coming through there. Because the internet, you've made a great case of how the internet in China is very different from the way we experience it here. But that stuff filters through in China as well.
2: Yeah, yeah. So definitely the internet is kind of the first touch point, like both for Ka Fei Hu and a lot of his peers, like as early as 2005, like all the music they were getting it was from the internet. And even when it is like kind of domestic music today, like domestic hip hop, that's also coming through like social media platforms. Even this reality TV show that I was talking about, The Rap of China, which came out in 2017, that was live streamed on a social media platform. And so that's really the primary way in which people are engaging with music. And I think what makes it quite different from how people engage with music in the U.S. is that because it's so online and it's so social media driven, there are kind of maybe like fewer gatekeepers of taste. I think like record labels, for example, mean a lot in the U.S., right? Being able to sign on with a record label. It is important in China, but not as much as kind of views and clicks and the kind of algorithmic drivers of popularity. Though we see the U.S. also moving in that direction as well, which is interesting.
3: Yeah. Well, so if the government can decide that Eminem's a bad influence, right? Mm-hmm. Or let's go to somebody that really would be a bad influence. Public Enemy.
1: Or fight the power.
3: Or Kendrick Lamar, right?
1: You know, more recently, you know, this song was adopted as a protest, you know, protest music in America. With Black Lives Matter movement with All Right. So how does something like that filter through?
2: Yeah. You know, like, I'm not sure, for example, if you searched up Kendrick Lamar online right now, I'm sure he would come up. Perhaps particular songs would come down. I think maybe like very explicit analyses of that song would come down. But like when Ka Fei Hu was listening to music, he fell in love with Kendrick Lamar. You know, he was listening to a lot of Kendrick Lamar. And so I think that it's still coming through. Like it's still coming through. And if it is banned from the Chinese internet, the people who really do want to listen to those banned tracks will just download a VPN, jump the firewall, and listen to it there. So it means that, like, all of that music is 100% accessible. It's just a matter of whether or not it's going to become popular and go viral.
3: Right.
2: Yeah.
3: And you were talking about the importance of social media. So I can, even if a track isn't streaming, I can recommend it to my friends, and the savvy ones who know how to use the internet are going to figure out how to get it.
2: Exactly. So, like, one thing I've noticed is when the internet was maybe less controlled and less ideologically constrained in the kind of early 2010s and mid 2010s, Western musicians are very popular. Like, a lot of people are listening to Linkin Park or the Yeah Yeah Yeahs, or, you know, like a lot of these bands are coming in and actually performing in China. But today, there's just less of an appetite for that. I think people who are listening, who've loved Western music, have always loved it and will continue to listen to it, but it doesn't seem to be like blowing up in the same way. There are less concerts. There's kind of, there's just less people listening to music from the outside world.
3: Is China sick of the West?
2: Oh, that's a huge question. I think it depends.
3: Or as the government stomped out, I mean, I'm kind of sick of the West as it's defined today.
1: Coming up, we wrap up our discussion by featuring two more crucial artists. That's in a minute on Sound Opinions.

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0: Welcome back to Sound Opinions. I'm Jim DeRogatis. My partner is Greg Kot. This week, we're talking about how hip-hop in China breaks through the firewall and other challenges, spotlighting some artists who've done that. Let's get back into the conversation. I want to get to a fascinating track, The Higher Brothers, made in China. Now, you know, one of the things, Yiling, Sound Opinions is a show hosted by two music critics for 26 years. Everybody's a critic. One of the things that turns me off about too much modern hip-hop is the materialism. You know, I don't want to hear you endlessly bragging about your bling. You know, you own this, you own that, you drink this, you drink... All right. But Made in China is a track... that kind of flips the script. It's like all you Westerners so proud of yourselves, you know, that watch you're wearing made in China. You know, 65% of your car you're driving or your computer you're using made in China. Mm-hmm. Right. And it's kind of like on one level, it's nationalistic pride. Right. On the other level, it's just saying we're a lot more interconnected through the things we own and love than you're giving it the world credit for.
1: Yeah, no, I think this song is fascinating, especially because of what you just articulated, right? It's so kind of tongue-in-cheek, but it's like, I think it straddles this line of being at once proud of a particular type of Chinese identity, but not in a way that's this kind of state-driven, positive energy type of patriotic energy, if that makes sense. Mm-hmm. And so, you know, like if there was like a cruder version of this song that was very kind of state driven and patriotic, and there are lots of versions of this kind of patriotic hip hop where, you know, you'll have a rapper talking about how like China has 5,000 years of history and it's like so rooted in ancient civilization and, you know, we've like invented gunpowder and like have strong military arms. It's just like so cringe, really, yeah, really cringe.
0: State-sponsored art often is, exactly. Almost always is, yeah.
1: Exactly, and then you have these like four guys, none of whom fit the idealized aesthetic that the state wants. You know, you have like the lead artist is this guy called Ma Siwei. He's like this skinny guy with dreadlocks and like a really kind of like smoker's raspy drawl, and is the opposite of what a lot of Chinese pop stars are called little fresh meats, which are kind of like baby-faced like pop stars. And he's saying stuff like how China, like they're so proud of China because of the mahjong set on their table, or like I think there was one line of like a jar of hot sauce so spicy that foreigners start to burn. And so like the thing that he's proud of is like not necessarily like Chinese identity, like the identity of the nation state, but specifically kind of like the spiciness of Chengdu and Sichuan energy. It's kind of like a localized provincial pride, which is funny and provocative. And a lot of it is a little over the top. You know, when I was listening to it, I couldn't tell if this was kind of silly or brilliant. And I think it's

0: Well, the next song sort of ties in with this discussion. My New Swag from, is it Vava?
1: Yeah.
0: Is that how we pronounce the name?
1: That's right. That's right.
2: I didn't know what the hell to make of this one.
0: Well, at first I was thinking, this sounds really Bollywood to me. And then I look it up. It's you pulled this from a soundtrack. So it sounds like a cross-cultural collaboration. How often does that happen?
1: You know, I think maybe the link that I gave was because it ended up being part of the Crazy Rich Asians film soundtrack. Mm-hmm. But it was definitely just originally a Chinese song, and Vava, I decided to spotlight her because she was a really big artist, and this song was really big in 2017 when I was focusing a lot of my attention on Chengdu hip-hop. She's also from Chengdu, and so a lot of the dialect of the song was in Sichuanese. And I think another reason why I picked her was, like, she was one of the few female artists to break into mainstream fame. It's still a very gendered space, and a lot of the people who are taking up a lot of stage presence are men. I think, again, it touches upon some of what I'd say the superficiality of some of the hip hop that was coming out during this period compared to, you know, what we're seeing with Beijing Evening News and INSAR, where a lot of it is about identity and authenticity, but, like, through material goods. So, like, the whole message of the song is this kind of, like, neoliberal feminism. Like, don't follow fashion trends, but, like, go with your own body and personality and style. And I think that's kind of, like, the core messaging of the song. And that just kind of resonated with a lot of young women in China during that period. I think what I personally liked about the song the most was just this weird clash of sounds, right? You have the kind of Sichuanese dialect, but then you also have, like, traditional Chinese melodies. There are, like, Chinese instruments in there, like the erhu and the pipa. And then you have, like, Peking opera vocals in the beat as well. And so I kind of liked the way she was mixing traditional sounds with a more modern hip-hop sound.

0: these tracks you played for us were intriguing because there's so little exposure for this kind of music. I mean, I would imagine, do any of these artists, as far as you know, are they aspiring to crossover, you know, for lack of a better term, to, you know, different audiences across the country, across the world? Or is it, are they sort of resigned to the idea that, you know, really only Chinese people are going to hear our music? Not that that's, you know, any small achievement, but what's your sense of that, the aspirations to break out into a broader audience?
1: Yeah, so I'd say it varies for each of these. INSTAR, I think, certainly had aspirations to do that back in the day, but just like never really had the time to take off, just how quickly they dissolved and eventually were kind of scrubbed off the Chinese web. Cafe Hu, I think, like, I've just spoken with him extensively that I know what his aspirations are. And I think, like, at some point he would have loved to, I think he would have loved to move to LA. He would have loved to, like, have his music be listened around the world. He just, I think he was aware that his English wasn't good enough. And, like, at the end of a day, so much of hip hop is verbal. And so much of it depends on your mastery of the language. And if people don't understand the language that you're using, it's very hard to kind of go viral. And he just, like, didn't reach the level of fame as, for example, the Higher Brothers. And so the Higher Brothers is this very interesting case where they did. They kind of, like, I think all the other hip-hop artists see them as successfully having stepped onto the global stage. Like, they're not exactly, like, the most famous band outside of China. Like, I think a lot of people still don't know them. But at the very least, they signed with an American record label, 88 Rising, and they were kind of being acknowledged by American hip-hop artists, and they had, like, a North American tour. So that's the kind of, like, pinnacle of achievement. I don't think anyone has, like, surpassed them. And I think they also reach their limits, right? I think at the end of the day, a lot of people who are listening to them outside of China are people in the Chinese diaspora and people who can actually understand the lyrics because they don't speak really good English as well. Bohan's an interesting one where I think he is trying to kind of target both audiences and for a while was focused on New York and then decided to make a name in China and Chengdu. I think he's realizing, like, the Chinese market is actually not going to accept him in the way that he wants. And he's always just going to be looked at in some ways as an outsider. And so I think he's trying his luck again back in New York and in Brooklyn. But in general, I would say there are aspirations to kind of cross over. But of all the cultural products out there that China puts out into the world, music is the one that I think maybe has the least crossover compared to things like science fiction or film, even to a certain extent, or food.
2: Video games.
1: Video games, exactly. Yeah. So music hasn't really taken off in the same way.

0: Yeah, interesting. Oh, it was years ago. Martin Atkins did a compilation of Chinese punk rock. Mm-hmm. If you remember Martin Atkins.
1: Oh, yeah, yeah, sure.
0: Producer and drummer in Chicago. All right, Yiling, I don't mean to ask you to speak for China. but your book is such an engaging and comprehensive cultural portrait of the power of the internet. You know, I think American Western sociologists, political scientist shorthand is one of the things that quote unquote won the Cold War with the Soviet Union was Russian youth desire to wear Levi's jeans, smoke Marlboro cigarettes, and listen to American music, right? Hey, and, you know, to be serious, you had bands in Czechoslovakia that went to prison, you know, and that Vaclav Havel, who becomes president, was inspired by, and when he gets out, his poet as president, and the band is lauded as cultural heroes. Can that happen in China? Can whatever the genre, hip-hop or punk or metal or the music that some kid in her basement is inventing right now, can that begin to chip away at the great wall of cultural differences between China and the West? That's a big question.
2: Yeah.
0: But you wrote a big book.
2: Yeah.
0: Look, it's a big heavy book. So you're going to get asked this.
2: I guess like my answer to that entire narrative has now been flipped on its head. Mm-hmm. And I think we can see this through Cafe Hu's narrative. Like there was this sense that the music from the outside world and the information from the outside world was cool and exciting and a source of openness and freedom, right? Like Eminem gave Cafe Hu a voice and a language to articulate something that he had never been able to articulate with Chinese music and in Chinese schools and within his environment. And that is kind of the arc that I'm tracing. Like in his teenage years, he really was invested in what he thought of as the American dream. And I thought a lot of it is kind of treating the United States and Western culture as a kind of beacon to aspire to, right? I think even dreams for a lot of people were to go abroad, to get a visa, to go to the United States and basically stay and make a life there. And that arc and trajectory has just radically changed. And I think that's a combination of a lot of Chinese cultural consumers becoming much more satisfied with their own cultural products and the own internet sphere they've created. So a lot of people are not jumping the firewall because not because they can't or don't know how, but they just have everything they need within it, right? So there are people who maybe used Instagram for like a few years and at some point was like, well, I have RedNote, I have WeChat. I don't actually need to access the products outside of this bubble that I exist in. Mm-hmm. And then I think a lot of it has to do with just like looking out of China and looking at the Western world and being like, that doesn't look so great either. Look like, you know, if anything, there's a deep sense of disillusionment, right? Like, was that what freedom was supposed to look like? And I think a lot of that has to do with the rise of Donald Trump and the rise of kind of a deeper authoritarian strand taking place in not just the U.S. and the U.K., so much so that I think the cultural scripts have flipped. Like, at least during my book tour, I was fascinated by how many people were asking me about this term China maxing. I'm not sure if you're familiar with it, but there's this sense of almost like, whereas previously the narratives around China were kind of like, this is this like barren authoritarian landscape where nothing can grow and eventually people want to be free, there's a sense of, well, at least they have functioning infrastructure. Like, at least they have high-speed rail, right? There's this, like,
0: the trains run on time.
2: Exactly, right? Like, the TikTok reels that are now appearing on the phones of Gen Z are like, these drones in Chongqing and, like, these massive skyscrapers in Shanghai and like everyone is obsessed with being Chinese. And I don't think that's great either, right? There's this like flattening and there's this making China two-dimensional. But I think that no one anymore is kind of even subscribing to this narrative that, like, maybe if I listen to a bit of Western music, I'll be free, right? It's just, like, it's such a, like, old Cold War narrative. Mm-hmm. And now we just have, like, two very different countries, one of which is an authoritarian country that's becoming more authoritarian, and one of which is a democratic country where it's like, well, is it still?
0: And that is so, becoming more authoritarian.
2: Everyone just looking over their shoulders and being like, home's not great, but that's not so good either, right? Mm-hmm. There's, I don't know if that answers your question, but I feel like that old story of kind of like the genie comes out of the bottle of like liberalization and then like, hallelujah, like I find my path to like Western liberal freedom is just like that narrative has been thrown out the window. Mm-hmm. 今早我出门看见天才，坐公交进入雾霾，从大众审美站台去皇军剧场舞台，铁门热是个 fashion，

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1: Yeah, no, for sure. I think it was always naive in retrospect. Certainly didn't change. The Soviet Union is now Russia, but things are not better. Mm-hmm. If you read so you've written for the New York Times. If you read someone like Masha Gessen, mm-hmm. no, right. Mm-hmm. Not anybody. Fascinating book, E. Ling. It's been a pleasure talking music with you. Who's your favorite American hip hop artist? Well, you're living in London now, so you can choose an English one too if you'd like.
2: It's really evolved over the years. When I was a teenager, Kanye West, but definitely not him anymore.
1: But those first five, you're talking to two journalists in Chicago who covered him from mixtape number one through, the first five albums are
2: enormous. Yeah, very good. Very good. Today, yes. Less so, but those first
1: less
2: five
1: so,
2: albums.
1: Yes. He's lost the plot.
3: Yeah, not the same.
1: Yeah.
2: And then
3: just
2: honestly,
3: America's not the same.
2: Yeah. Honestly, Kendrick.
1: But he could, Kendrick could not go and play in Chengdu, could he?
2: Yeah, it depends on what he played. I think now he definitely, I don't think he could play, but yeah, I think most of his songs wouldn't make the cut.
1: All right, well, congrats. It's a great book, The Wall Dancers, and it's been a pleasure chatting with you.
2: Thanks so much. Pleasure chatting with you, too.
1: That wraps up our discussion, and it's really only the tip of the iceberg. Chinese hip-hop is fascinating to me, Greg, but as always, we want to hear from the listeners. 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
1: Thanks, as always, to that Patreon community, especially Lee C. of Brooklyn. 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

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Thanks. 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
1: 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We're WSLU Canton, WSLL Saranac Lake, WSLO Malone, WSLJ Watertown, WSLG Governor, WSLZ Cape Vincent, Kingston, WXLU Peru, Plattsburgh, WXLL Lake Placid, WXLS Tupper Lake, WXLH Blue Mountain Lake, WXLG North Creek, WXLB Boonville, WXLD Lyleville, WXLQ Bristol, Vermont, WXLE Indian Lake, WXLJ Whitehall and Glens Falls, WSLH Old Forge, and WELN in Ellenburg.

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We're WSLU Canton, WSLL Saranac Lake, WSLO Malone, WSLJ Watertown, WSLG Gouverneur, WSLZ Cape Vincent, WXLU Peru, WXLL Lake Placid, WXLS Tupper Lake, WXLH Blue Mountain Lake, WXLG North Creek, WXLB Boonville, WXLD Lowville, WXLQ Bristol, WXLE Indian Lake, WXLJ Whitehall, WSLH Old Forge, and WELN in Ellenburg.

0: Antonin Dvorak wrote that music for a friend who arranged small chamber concerts at his home, and they needed some music to play. Bagatelles by Dvorak. We heard the Vogler Quartet and Oliver Trindle playing harmonium on Music Through the Night. Anytime you hear a performance that you like, but you didn't catch what it was or who was performing it, find that info on our on-air playlist. 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
1: You're listening to North Country Public Radio. In the weather forecast for Wednesday, a chance of showers across the North Country with the highs in the mid to upper 70s. Partly cloudy Thursday evening, lows in the 50s and 60s, but then mostly sunny on Friday and Saturday, highs both days in the low 80s. Showers returning on Sunday, highs though still in the 80s. Our stations here are WSLU in Canton, WSLL Saranac Lake, WSLO Malone, WSLJ Watertown, WSLG Gouverneur, WSLZ Cape Vincent Kingston, WXLU Peru Plattsburgh, WXLL Lake Placid, WXLS Tupper Lake, WXLH Blue Mountain Lake, WXLG North Creek, WXLB in Boonville, WXLD Lowville, WXLQ Bristol Vermont, WXLE Indian Lake, WXLJ Whitehall, WSLH Old Forge, and WELN in Ellenburg.
0: They say structure and routine can be really good for us at any age. That's why you keep babies and young kids on a schedule. And I think that I would thrive if I kept myself on a bit of a stricter routine. Flutist Jennifer Stinton grew up in a family where there was a lot of structure, and it's something that she still loves having in her life. Stinton's father was an officer in the British Navy and then a teacher. He was a very disciplined man. And Stinton says this sounds tough, but it was a very normal way of life at the time. And for her, it's been important for her own evolution and success, especially when she gets ready for a concert. Having that self-discipline to practice makes it easier to do because of this structure instilled in her as a kid. As you think about your routine, we'll enjoy a performance by Jennifer Stinton. She performs here with the Scottish Chamber Orchestra, a sonata for flute and orchestra by Francis Poulenc.

0: A double concerto by Johannes Brahms, written as an olive branch for his friend, the famous violinist Joseph Joachim. The olive branch worked and their friendship was reconciled. We heard the Berlin Philharmonic and violinist Gil Shaham with cellist Jian Wang. The conductor was Claudio Abbado on Music Through the Night.
1: 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We're WSLU Canton, WSLL Saranac Lake, WSLO Malone, WSLJ Watertown, WSLG Governor, WSLZ Cape Vincent, Kingston, WXLU Peru, Plattsburgh, WXLL Lake Placid, WXLS Tupper Lake, WXLH Blue Mountain Lake, WXLG North Creek, WXLB Boonville, WXLD Lowellville, WXLQ Bristol, Vermont, WXLE Indian Lake, WXLJ Whitehall and Glens Falls, WSLH Old Forge, and WELN in Ellenburg.

0: The opening theme to that piece has been used repeatedly for decades in pop culture, and it's always a treat to hear the piece in full as Richard Strauss wrote it. Thus Spake Zarathustra, performed by the London Philharmonic Orchestra with conductor Klaus Tennstedt on Music Through the Night.
1: 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We're WSLU Canton, WSLL Saranac Lake, WSLO Malone, WSLJ Watertown, WSLG Gouverneur, WSLZ Cape Vincent, WXLU Peru, WXLL Lake Placid, WXLS Tupper Lake, WXLH Blue Mountain Lake, WXLG North Creek, WXLB Boonville, WXLD Lowellville, WXLQ Bristol, WXLE Indian Lake, WXLJ Whitehall, WSLH Old Forge, and WELN in Ellenburg.

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0: Hello there, Monica Sandreski. It's 20 after 6. You're listening to North Country Public Radio. 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
4: And I'm A. Martinez. Growing up, how many of you dreamed of being a sports star, making that big play that wins the championship? Well, Tori Penso had a different dream. She wanted to be the referee in that big game. And in June, she became the first American woman to lead an officiating crew in a Men's World Cup match.

0: Hey, I'm David Escobar, and if I had to describe what summer in the North Country sounds like, I'd say it's hard to just pick one thing. Sometimes it's paddles dancing through a lake on a hot summer day. Other days, it's hard to hear your own voice over the rumble of motorcycles. Or maybe the sound isn't made by people at all. 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
1: You can expect occasional showers in the forecast today with some peaks of sunshine, highs in the mid-70s.
2: Live from NPR News in Washington, I'm Dave Mattingly. American forces in the Middle East have carried out what U.S. Central Command describes as a wave of heavy strikes against Iran. They were launched hours after President Trump said the U.S. would hit Iran hard for firing missiles at Jordan the previous day. Those missiles were intercepted in what CENTCOM described as a surprise attack targeting American troops. The Israeli military entered the home of an American Palestinian doctor in the occupied West Bank, but left several hours later after officials from the U.S. Embassy intervened. NPR's Itai Stern has more.
3: Dr. Hassan Said Shukri from the village of Turmus Eya says Israeli soldiers came to his house and ordered him and his wife to evacuate because they wanted to use the house for military operations. Shukri alerted local officials who contacted the U.S. Embassy. About 4 hours later, the soldiers left. A State Department spokesperson told NPR that the safety and security of U.S. citizens overseas is its highest priority. Shukri told NPR he asked the soldiers why they had chosen his home, which flies an American flag. He says they told him the house overlooks an area where the military is operating. The Israeli military did not respond to NPR's request for comment. For NPR News, I'm Itai Stern in Tel Aviv.
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1: And this is news from North Country Public Radio. It's 6:31. Monica Sandreski. New York has secured a disaster designation from the U.S. Department of Agriculture after a spring freeze devastated many farms across the state. Kimberly Izar has more from the New York Public News Network.
4: New York Governor Kathy Hochul announced on Saturday that the state has secured a federal disaster declaration for 32 counties across the state. The declaration comes after a series of extreme weather events this spring, including an overnight frost in April that left some farmers with a near total crop loss. Ulster County Executive Jen Metzger, whose county is the second largest apple producer in New York State, said orchard farms and vineyards were hit especially hard.
5: These are mostly family farms. You know, it's really tough on them. So getting that capital and getting some break could be really helpful.
4: Metzger says she anticipates climate change could increase the number of disaster designations farmers may see in the future.
5: I've been really trying to get the message out there because, of course, our federal government is taking us backwards on climate. But, you know, if we don't stay on track to reduce our greenhouse gas emissions, I mean, we can expect even more extremes.
4: Farmers can contact their local USDA Farm Service Agency on how to apply for a loan. In Liberty, I'm Kimberly Izar for the New York Public News Network.
1: 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And a major housing development has been proposed on land in Lake George that currently houses an historic amusement park. This is NCPR.
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7: It's Morning Edition from NPR News. I'm Michelle Martin.
8: And I'm Leila Fadel. Good morning. A new Trump administration rule says asylum officers can send certain cases directly to immigration court.
7: The goal is to reduce the backlog of asylum applications, but NPR's analysis shows this is one more way the government has chipped away at a program that thousands of people rely on to escape violence and persecution.
8: NPR immigration policy correspondent Jimena Bustillo is with me now. Good morning.
9: Good morning.
8: So what is this change?
9: There are two ways that people can get asylum, which is a legal status. One is for people who the administration is trying to deport in a Department of Justice immigration court, where immigrants can argue that they should not be deported. The other is by applying directly with a branch of Homeland Security called the U.S. Citizenship and Immigration Services. An asylum officer would usually interview them to hear directly about their cases and either let them advance or they could be referred to one of those immigration courts. The new rule from USCIS this week says that asylum officers can send asylum seekers directly to immigration court without that interview.
8: What are the standards for asylum?
9: Immigrants can only claim asylum if they're already physically present in the U.S., and typically within a year of arriving. Asylees need to prove a fear of returning to their home country based on one of five protected characteristics: race, religion, nationality, membership of a particular social group, or political opinion. Now, there are over 3 million cases waiting for a decision.
8: How does this latest policy fit into the administration's other changes to the asylum process?
9: On Trump's first day in office, he shut down the application immigrants could use to schedule appointments to begin that asylum process. Asylum applicants at every stage of this system since then, from interviews with asylum officers after hearings in immigration court or just while waiting for their next scheduled appointment, have been at risk of being detained. And there have been delays and denials. At one point last year, the administration paused the review of all asylum applications. I spoke with lawyers like Ruby Powers, who say that they're seeing more cases denied.
10: We normally have a lot of approvals, and we're not seeing that with the same quality of case types. It's as if the rubric, the analysis, the evaluation of the case types has changed, because an asylum case approval is a rarity now.
9: And I analyzed immigration court data that shows asylum approvals are at their lowest rate in 2 decades. The White House has declined to respond to this, but in April, it promoted record low asylum approvals at immigration courts. In that statement, the White House said that they have replaced activist judges who, quote, slow-walked deportations and granted asylum at sky-high rates. Here's Matt Joseph, a former asylum officer who now works for the advocacy group, the Center for Gender and Refugee Studies.
11: What you're really seeing is a concerted attack on asylum from all fronts by the administration. They're really trying to keep people out of the asylum process to begin with. And if they are already in it, they are trying to find a way to take people out of it.
8: So as these opportunities narrow, what happens to those who are waiting or even granted asylum?
9: For those who have already been approved, their lives have changed. New policies make asylees ineligible for some safety net programs for food and healthcare and small business loans, for example. For those still waiting on an approval or even a denial, new rules could mean delays in receiving work permits. And they're also at risk of getting deported, since an application itself is not legal status.
8: That's NPR correspondent Jimena Bustillo. Thank you, Jimena.
9: Thank you.
7: Former FBI Director Jim Comey is asking a judge to throw out criminal charges that he threatened President Trump. Comey says he's the target of vindictive prosecution, and he's pointing to new evidence that suggests Trump paid very close attention as federal agents built that case. NPR's Carrie Johnson has been reading the court papers, and she's on the line now to tell us what is in them. Good morning, Carrie.
12: Good morning.
7: Would you just start by reminding us how this case began?
12: Sure, a grand jury in North Carolina this year indicted Comey for making a threat against President Trump, and that threat consisted of an Instagram post by Comey from last year where he took a photo of seashells on the beach that spelled out the numbers 8647. Comey says he thought this was a clever political remark to get rid of Trump, the 47th president, and he did not mean anything violent. But the Justice Department made a federal case out of this. Even though the number 86 is common slang in restaurant circles, and a different judge recently said that 8647 language is in the heartland of political speech protected by the First Amendment. Here's Comey in a video he posted after being charged by DOJ.
13: I'm still innocent, I'm still not afraid, and I still believe in the independent federal judiciary, so let's go.
7: Where is this case now?
12: Jim Comey filed a bunch of motions this week trying to get a judge in North Carolina to throw out this case before it ever gets to a jury. His lawyers say they've gathered a lot of evidence that should suggest Comey got charged with crimes because he's a frequent Trump critic. This is information we don't normally see at this stage before a case gets to trial. Comey's lawyers are talking about messages from people inside the Secret Service saying the president wanted updates about interviews federal agents were conducting with Comey. The lawyers say in filings that the Secret Service may have unlawfully tracked Comey's movements without proper legal basis. And they say the FBI seems to have relied on an unreliable witness who had not spoken to Comey in years. This unnamed person had also been in rehab. This is all part of a motion to argue Comey's being singled out for selective or vindictive prosecution.
7: Carrie, is it hard to prove that?
12: Normally, it's very difficult. DOJ veterans and Democrats in Congress have been criticizing the Justice Department for weaponizing the system against the president's political foes. And there's a high bar for getting a judge to dismiss a case at this early stage. Jim Comey would need to show he's being prosecuted simply because Trump dislikes him. But that said, after a judge in Tennessee probed the inner workings of a smuggling case against the migrant Kilmer Obrego Garcia, that judge found Obrego had been wrongfully prosecuted, basically DOJ going after him for retaliating against him for fighting his deportation. Jim Comey's lawyers cite that case many times in their court papers. They're also asking a judge to let them go even further behind the scenes to get information about whether prosecutors might have misled the grand jury that indicted Comey.
7: And what is the Justice Department saying?
12: A DOJ spokesperson says Comey will have his day in court like any other defendant, and it would be unfair to the prosecution and to Comey himself to reveal any more details now. Comey's lawyers say veteran assistant U.S. attorneys in North Carolina backed away from this case, and the person who brought the indictment had minimal experience. Now, acting Attorney General Todd Blanche told reporters in April at the time of the indictment that there had been a, quote, tremendous amount of investigation, and DOJ would prove Comey's intent through witnesses and documents.
7: That is NPR's Carrie Johnson. Carrie, thank you.
12: Thank you.
1: Good morning. I'm Monica Sandreski. It's 6:42, and you're listening to North Country Public Radio. 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Some light scattered showers in the forecast today, maybe some sun peeking through there. Highs only expected to reach into the mid-70s with the warmest temperatures in the Champlain Valley today. 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
14: I'm Dr. Anthony Lizerwitz, and this is Climate Connections. In March 2025, more than a foot of rain fell on parts of South Texas in less than 3 days.
15: Some communities were flooded and inundated for up to and even longer than a week after the major rain event.
14: Lucas Belluri, a PhD candidate at the University of Arizona, says some of the hardest hit areas were low-income, largely Latino communities called colonias.
15: Colonias are highly vulnerable to flooding. Many colonias were built in former farmland that was sort of shaped like a bowl to be irrigated from the Rio Grande River.
14: And most colonias lack adequate drainage. So during storms, which are growing more intense as the climate changes, water rushes into these low-lying areas and has nowhere to go. To help highlight the problem, Belluri partnered with community groups to develop a flood mapping tool that combines satellite data with information shared by residents. It shows exactly which areas in the southern tip of Texas were inundated during each of 13 flood events over the past 8 years.
15: And it enables people to zoom in, to zoom out, to type in their address.
14: The maps help reveal which areas bear the greatest burden during extreme rain, so people can advocate for solutions to help keep their communities safe. Climate Connections is produced by the Yale Center for Environmental Communication. 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
7: 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I'm Michelle Martin.
8: And I'm Leila Fadil. In western Maine, a new conservation project has protected 78,000 acres around the Magalloway River from development. The river is a popular fly fishing destination known for its brook trout. It's also considered ecologically important for other wildlife. Susan Sharon of Maine Public takes us to a lake in the heart of the protected land.
16: It's a sparkling early morning in June. In the dense woods, 15 miles from a main road, the birds are awake. And Seth LaLiberty and I have just settled into his canoe. LaLiberty doubles as a school principal and a registered Maine guide. He's also a rabid paddling enthusiast.
17: We are on northern Siskahas Lake, and we're going to paddle up into towards the Big McGalloway and Little McGalloway rivers.
16: The narrow lake is 20 miles long, surrounded by rolling mountains covered with trees. It's still and quiet. The shoreline is almost entirely undeveloped, and there are few people. But there's plenty of wildlife to be seen and heard. We paddle past a pair of loons, an eagle perched atop a spruce, and watch a kingfisher in a streak of blue nosedive into the lake for a fish. On this morning, we are not fortunate enough to see a moose, but are treated instead to a jangly chorus of frogs. Despite the picture-perfect scene, Maine's North Woods are under pressure. They're being fragmented by development and by wealthy landowners looking to purchase their own slice of heaven and close it off for their personal enjoyment. And then there's the threat of climate change to animals already confronting habitat loss.
18: This is one of the largest conservation opportunities in New England in recent years.
16: Mark Berry is with the Nature Conservancy in Maine, which helped raise $62 million to protect the cold, swift-moving McGalloway River, which is in the northern Appalachian mountain range. And this parcel connects to 500,000 previously conserved acres.
18: Ultimately, we hope we have a pathway for species to move through the New England landscape and into adjacent parts of Canada and extending south throughout the Appalachians.
16: Under the terms of the conservation deal, public access for fishing, hunting, paddling, and snowmobiling will be allowed. Sustainable timber harvesting will also continue on much of the land. But more than 11,000 acres is also being set aside as a wilderness preserve. Bob Burr, who made his living in the wood products business, was inspired to donate money for the project.
19: So you can do some good in this world that is lasting. Conservation easements are forever easements, and forever is a long time.
20: Oh, look at the kingfishers chasing each other.
16: Back on Aziskahas Lake, guide Seth LaLiberty demonstrates proper fly casting technique. He says he's grateful that the Magalloway and the surrounding lands have been protected.
0: Projects like this ensure, you know, that we're going to have access to be able to enjoy this and for years to come.
16: For him, being on the water in a canoe offers a sense of freedom, something you can only find in wild places. For NPR News, I'm Susan Sharon.
8: 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I'm Leila Fadel.
7: And I'm Michelle Martin.
1: And I'm Monica Sandreski. And this is news from the North Country Public Radio Newsroom. Three former employees of Plattsburgh YMCA's daycare have pleaded not guilty to charges stemming from a child abuse investigation there. As Kara Chapman reports, the cases are moving forward as the Y rebrands the center and taps new leadership.
21: 21-year-old Dylan Bronson, 40-year-old Amanda Rizzo, and 28-year-old Autumn Stone, all of Plattsburgh, are former teachers at the Bright Beginnings Child Care Center. Each faces multiple counts of child endangerment and failure to report child abuse. Bronson is also accused of misdemeanor assault. The investigation that led to their arrest began back in March when the state suspended Bright Beginnings' license after complaints of physical abuse and inappropriate discipline by staff were substantiated. State police say multiple children between the ages of 1 and 2 were physically abused at the center between January and March, and that employees knew about the abuse and failed to report it. Each defendant appeared in Plattsburgh Town Court this month and pleaded not guilty to their charges. Rizzo is scheduled to reappear in court next Tuesday. Stone and Bronson are due back on August 18th. Bright Beginnings was temporarily shut down, and several employees were fired after the abuse allegations came to light. That included members of the Y's leadership team and the center's director. This week, the YMCA board announced a replacement and a new name for the center, which reopened in May to previous enrollees who needed childcare. North Country native Jacqueline Kemp has been tapped as the executive director of what's now the Y's Early Childhood Development Center. According to a press release, her background includes more than 2 decades of experience in early childhood education, child development, and leadership at programs in California and Utah. The board said in a statement that Kemp's appointment marks a new chapter for the center. The board said the Y, quote, continues its commitment to providing quality early childhood education and supporting children and families throughout the North Country. Kara Chapman, North Country Public Radio.
1: Agricultural producers in several North Country counties are eligible to apply for emergency loans from the USDA due to losses tied to the spring frost and freeze events. The disaster declaration covers Washington, Warren, Essex, Franklin, Hamilton, Herkimer, Jefferson, St. Louis, and Lewis counties. Farmers in Jefferson and Lewis counties can also get assistance if they were impacted by high winds and hail in mid-May. The emergency loans can be used to replace essential items like equipment or livestock, reorganize a farming operation, or refinance certain debts. The deadline to apply is March 23, 2027. You can learn more by going to farmers.gov or contacting your local USDA service center. A major housing development has been proposed on land in Lake George that currently houses an historic amusement park. The property is home to the 61-acre Expedition Park, formerly known as Magic Forest. According to the Glens Falls Post-Star, the proposed development would include 2 3-story apartment buildings, 40 multifamily units, and 100 senior dwelling units. There are also plans for self-storage units and a mixed-use commercial and residential building. The development will go before the Lake George Planning Board on August 11th. The paper reports the proposal is expected to undergo a lengthy review process. Our North Country at Work series usually follows adults, people with careers, business owners, real grown-ups. But today we're talking about making money as a kid. From summer jobs to creative side hustles, today's North Country at Work story takes a look at the economy of Ticonderoga's teenagers back in the day. Anna Williams-Bergen has more.
22: In the 1950s and 60s, growing up in Ticonderoga was the opposite of today's helicopter parenting. At least that's how Fred Provancha tells it.
23: You'd go out in the morning, you'd leave my mom. Maybe she gave you some sandwiches to go with her, maybe not. When it got dark, you came back. What you did in between, you didn't want them to know and they didn't want to know.
22: Provancha said that the freedom they had was incredible and they used it. But they also had to work for it. As kids, making money was up to them.
23: if I wanted money, for example, an allowance or something like that, it would have, my father would have left for like 6 or 7 minutes and then I'd have left the room.
22: If you wanted money, Pravancha says, you had to get to work. And work he did.
23: If there was a way to make money, legally, morally, whatever, we did it. If there wasn't a way, we invented one. We went into the old abandoned mills, cut out iron and copper and stuff like that, sold it at the local junkyard. We found newspapers, we returned bottles, got an actual job as a newspaper boy.
22: He also worked as a mop-up boy at a shop called Dorian's downtown. He cut and sold Christmas trees.
23: Built baseball fields, insulted people in other places so that they would want to play baseball with us to show us where. And so then we charged money for that.
22: They built bleachers. They charged a nickel for admission to a game.
23: My grandchildren don't believe it, but a nickel was actually money. You could go into a store here, get a bag of candy, give them a nickel, and get change.
22: They had another nickel-earning scheme, pigeons.
23: There were old buildings everywhere, old mine buildings and everything else. So you go into those places and know what you're doing and have permission. And then you capture these poor little baby pigeons just before they can fly and after they've been weaned and stuff.
22: Pravancha and his friends would bring the pigeons home and then teach them to do tricks.
23: And then go out in the field up back and charge people a nickel to watch you send the pigeon flock out and then call them back and then come back, land on your shoulder, move your shoulder, they go up to your head, move your head, they go down to the other shoulder. They're smarter than I am, so it was easy to do.
22: He said they'd do whatever they could to make money. Anything legal was fair game.
23: For part of that time, my father was town judge, so we did not want to get arrested. He told us all, if you're ever hauled before me, you will never see the light of day again. And while we didn't believe him, we also didn't doubt him.
22: Pravancha says that while it's hard to pick a favorite job, he's partial to Johnson's apple orchard. He spent a season there as a farmhand, getting to work before the sun came up.
23: Your legs would be wet up to the knee from the dew and everything. And, you know, you're playing in the trees, you're pruning trees, you're dodging bees. And then when that was all done, then we all went in and picked apples for a while.
22: Pravancha loved his childhood in Ticonderoga, but he left town at 17, didn't move back for decades. So I asked him, if you loved it, why leave? He said he's the fourth Fred Pravancha. Everyone called him Sonny just to differentiate from his dad. He wanted to become his own person.
23: So I said I was Fred Pravancha, right? But I wasn't. I was Sonny. Dad ran everything he was involved with, Boy Scout, church group, town. I had no actual existence as a human being once I was home. When I was out in the field, I was me, but I was still Sonny.
22: So Pravancha moved to New York City. He built a life for himself and raised a family, and he worked as a programmer at companies like MasterCard and IBM. By the time he retired and came home to Ticonderoga, he was Fred Pravancha, not Sonny. And he still loved Ticonderoga just as much.
23: Ticonderoga is magic to me. Brigham Young brought a whole bunch of Mormon pioneers out to Utah. He says, this is the place. And for me, this is the place, Ticonderoga. I know this place. I know every blade of grass and every cemetery full of my relatives.
22: Pravancha says that when he looks back on growing up here, it was like heaven. For North Country Public Radio's North Country at Work project, I'm Anna Williams-Bergen in Ticonderoga.
1: 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This is NCPR.

Picture this. It's a warm summer day in the North Country. The birds are out. The bugs aren't too bad. The sun is warm on your skin. I'm Emily Russell, and I've been chasing these moments this summer in the Adirondacks. Usually, it's just me and my dog, Dax, soaking up the sounds and sights that can feel a bit fleeting in the summer. That's why I bring my recorder with me sometimes. I try to bottle up these little bits of bliss and share them on the radio with all of you. 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And thanks.

0: I'm just going to give up or, you know, go along, but they're mistaken.
1: A Justice Department official says the department provided a written proposal to Cornyn's office on Tuesday. The official says the DOJ looks forward to further discussion around any outstanding concerns. Asked by reporters how he would vote as things stand now, Cornyn said this.
0: I'm not prepared to vote yes. Let me put it that
2: would
0: way.
1: Tillis, he said, is on the same page. Both men are leaving Congress at the end of the year. At the White House, President Trump was asked by reporters about Cornyn and his demands. Trump reiterated his support for Blanche and called him outstanding.
3: You just wouldn't find a better person. So I don't know, maybe John Cornyn's upset with me because I didn't endorse him.
1: Despite Trump's bravado, Blanche still needs the support of both Cornyn and Tillis for his nomination to advance out of the Senate Judiciary Committee. Late Wednesday, the committee's Republican chairman, Iowa's Chuck Grassley, announced the planned vote on Blanche was postponed as work continues to secure the necessary support for his nomination. Ryan Lucas, NPR News, Washington.
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5: Hey, it's Kara Chapman from the NCPR News team, and something that I like to do pretty much every day on my lunch break is go on a walk with my dog Blue along the streets and in the parks of Plattsburgh, where we live. And what I like about these walks is, obviously, I get a little exercise, she gets to sniff around a little bit, but it also gives me some time to think about the stories that I'm covering for NCPR. So sometimes I'll be experiencing some writer's block, and it's on these walks that I'll figure out how I want to tell a story or crack a script. Or sometimes I'll be looking around and see a cool story idea, like there's an osprey nest on top of one of the lights overlooking the baseball field in the park I'm in right now. What's up with that? How long's that been there? And I think that just goes to show that the staff here at NCPR, we don't just work in the North Country, we live here too. So the stories you hear are of the places where we live, the places that we love, and the communities that we're a part of. 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And thanks. Blue, speak.
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7: Good morning. I'm Monica Sandreski. It's 20 after 7, and you're listening to North Country Public Radio. 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It's 63 degrees right now in Malone, 60 degrees in Tupper.
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9: 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I'm Michelle Martin.
10: And I'm Leila Faldin. Javier Bardem plays an excellent psychopath.
11: What's the most you ever lost on a coin toss?
10: He won an Oscar as Anton Chigurh in No Country for Old Men. There, his character would sometimes kill depending on the flip of a quarter.
11: Call it, yes.
10: Bardem was a James Bond villain in Skyfall, and for the past 2 months, he's played Max Cady in the Apple TV remake of Cape Fear. Cady is a convict released from prison. He blames his defense attorney for landing him there. And once he gets out, awful things start happening to his lawyer, played by Amy Adams.
12: My son came home with 9 toes right after your speech about cutting off fingers and toes.
13: Wow, your son lost his toe? What happened?
12: Well, he doesn't remember because you drugged him.
13: I drugged him?
12: Yeah.

0: This is Northern Light for Thursday, July 30th. Good morning. I'm Monica Sandresky.
1: And I'm Catherine Wheeler. Farmers in multiple North Country counties who were impacted by spring freeze events may be eligible for federal emergency loans.
2: Getting that capital and getting some break could be really helpful.
0: Also on the show, we're going back in time to learn about the creative ways that one kid from Ticonderoga used to make his own money.
3: If there was a way to make money, legally, morally, whatever, we did it. If there wasn't a way, we invented one.
1: And our North Country at Work coordinator, Anna Williams-Bergen, is in the studio to give us a peek behind the curtain at how the series gets made.
0: All that's coming up on Northern Light. Stick with us.

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0: This is Northern Light. I'm Monica Sandresky.
1: And I'm Catherine Wheeler. Three former employees of the Plattsburgh YMCA's daycare have pleaded not guilty to charges stemming from a child abuse investigation there. As Kara Chapman reports, the cases are moving forward as the Y rebrands the center and taps new leadership.
2: 21-year-old Dylan Bronson, 40-year-old Amanda Rizzo, and 28-year-old Autumn Stone, all of Plattsburgh, are former teachers at the Bright Beginnings Child Care Center. Each faces multiple counts of child endangerment and failure to report child abuse. Bronson is also accused of misdemeanor assault. The investigation that led to their arrest began back in March when the state suspended Bright Beginnings' license after complaints of physical abuse and inappropriate discipline by staff were substantiated. State police say multiple children between the ages of 1 and 2 were physically abused at the center between January and March, and that employees knew about the abuse and failed to report it. Each defendant appeared in Plattsburgh Town Court this month and pleaded not guilty to their charges. Rizzo is scheduled to reappear in court next Tuesday. Stone and Bronson are due back on August 18th. Bright Beginnings was temporarily shut down, and several employees were fired after the abuse allegations came to light. That included members of the Y's leadership team and the center's director. This week, the YMCA board announced a replacement and a new name for the center, which reopened in May to previous enrollees who needed childcare. North Country native Jacqueline Kemp has been tapped as the executive director of what's now the Y's Early Childhood Development Center. According to a press release, her background includes more than 2 decades of experience in early childhood education, child development, and leadership at programs in California and Utah. The board said in a statement that Kemp's appointment marks a new chapter for the center. The board said the Y, quote, continues its commitment to providing quality early childhood education and supporting children and families throughout the North Country. Kara Chapman, North Country Public Radio.
3: New York has secured a disaster designation from the U.S. Department of Agriculture after a spring freeze devastated many farms across the state. Kimberly Izar with the New York Public News Network has more.
4: New York Governor Kathy Hochul announced on Saturday that the state has secured a federal disaster declaration for 32 counties across the state. The declaration comes after a series of extreme weather events this spring, including an overnight frost in April that left some farmers with a near total crop loss. Ulster County Executive Jen Metzger, whose county is the second largest apple producer in New York State, said orchard farms and vineyards were hit especially hard.
5: These are mostly family farms. You know, it's really tough on them. So getting that capital and getting some break could be really helpful.
4: Metzger says she anticipates climate change could increase the number of disaster designations farmers may see in the future.
5: I've been really trying to get the message out there because, of course, our federal government is taking us backwards on climate. But, you know, if we don't stay on track to reduce our greenhouse gas emissions, I mean, we can expect even more extremes.
4: Farmers can contact their local USDA Farm Service Agency on how to apply for a loan. In Liberty, I'm Kimberly Izar for the New York Public News Network.
3: Agricultural producers in several North Country counties are eligible to apply for emergency loans from the USDA due to losses tied to the spring frost and freeze events. The disaster declaration covers Washington, Warren, Essex, Franklin, Hamilton, Herkimer, Jefferson, St. Lawrence, and Lewis counties. Farmers in Jefferson and Lewis counties can also get assistance if they were impacted by high winds and hail in mid-May. The emergency loans can be used to replace essential items like equipment or livestock, reorganize a farming operation, or refinance certain debts. The deadline to apply is March 23, 2027. 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
1: A major housing development has been proposed on land in Lake George that currently houses a historic amusement park. The property is home to the 61-acre Expedition Park, formerly known as Magic Forest. According to the Glens Falls Post-Star, the proposed development would include 2 3-story apartment buildings, 40 multifamily units, 100 senior dwelling units. There are also plans for self-storage units and a mixed-use commercial and residential building. The development will go before the Lake George Planning Board on August 11th. The paper reports the proposal is expected to undergo a lengthy review process.
3: And a runner from Lake Placid took home the women's title in the last man standing ultra endurance race at Mount Van Hovenburg over the weekend. The Adirondack Daily Enterprise is reporting that Joni Gherkin was runner-up in last year's competition She clinched first place this year with 25 laps over 25 hours, more than 104 miles. Kyle Hunter of San Diego was the overall winner with 33 laps over 33 hours. His total came to more than 137 miles. The race was a test of both endurance and willpower. Runners had to complete a 4.2-mile loop each hour until just one person remained.

0: budget cuts have sharply reduced the Pentagon's efforts to find the remains of thousands of troops still missing from long-ago wars. And the impact is hitting one group of families especially hard. Jay Price reports for the American Homefront Project.
1: Raymond Echeverria Jr. of Roxborough, North Carolina, was 4 years old in 1966 when his father was reported missing. Raymond Sr., a Fort Bragg Green Beret, was part of a small reconnaissance team that had come under heavy fire in Laos. Family members hold out hope his remains can be recovered, but it gets harder as the Vietnam War slips further into history.
2: Some of the veterans that were there are dying off. You've got issues with bodies being there for 50, 60 years. You've got acidity issues in the soil. Time is passing, and they don't seem to be getting any closer to finding answers for a lot of Southeast Asia families.
1: The U.S. government's efforts to bring MIAs home sprang from a grassroots movement in the 1960s. More than 3,800 troops have been recovered, about 1,000 of those from the Vietnam War. But federal budget cuts this year would slash by more than two-thirds the number of recovery missions in Vietnam, Laos, and Cambodia. That's according to the Pentagon office responsible for the work, the Defense POW MIA Accounting Agency, or DPAA. Many of the more than 1,500 still missing from the Vietnam War are considered unrecoverable for various reasons, but others, like Echeverria's father, vanished under circumstances that make finding them more likely.
2: They know where the helicopter landed. They have done interviews with various, I call them NVA soldiers. They identified certain areas where they saw American bodies, so they've got a pretty good idea where they can go and excavate and look for them.
1: The DPAA says the budget cuts are part of Pentagon-wide reductions, and the effects were worsened by last year's government shutdown and fuel shortages in Southeast Asia tied to the war in Iran. This summer, the agency was placed under the Defense Department's Undersecretary for Personnel and Readiness, Anthony Tata. At a recent meeting, he told Vietnam MIA family members he'll lobby Congress and DOD leaders to get the funding restored.
3: I'm fully committed to increasing the budget for DPAA because it's a direct correlation for how many teams we can deploy into the field and how much research we can do and how many remains that we can process.
1: Senator Deb Fischer, a Nebraska Republican, also has introduced a bill to restore $40 million in funding, but its chances of passing are unclear. Ann Mills Griffiths, whose brother, James Mills, went missing in 1966 when his plane went down off the Vietnamese coast, was a longtime leader of the National League of POW/MIA Families. A skilled political operator who was close to President Ronald Reagan, she has fought for decades to get more funding for what became the DPAA, but she's long said the agency isn't prioritizing Vietnam cases as much as it should.
4: It's not at all satisfactory, especially with how hard we've worked and defended and fought for their assets and resources and priorities.
1: Even before the budget cuts, Vietnam War identifications were a fraction of those completed by the DPAA. The bulk of the agency's recoveries have come from World War II and the Korean War, where missing troops were more numerous and are often easier to find in places like POW cemeteries. But Raymond Echeverria Jr. says Vietnam War recoveries should be prioritized because family members who knew missing troops like his father are more likely to be alive.
2: Our prayer is that we're able to bring them home while we're still here before it goes to the next generation.
1: So far this year, out of more than 170 service members identified, just one was from the Vietnam War. I'm Jay Price reporting.
0: This story was produced by the American Homefront Project, a public media collaboration that reports on American military life and veterans. This is NCPR.

0: 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Or give us a call at 877-388-6277. Good morning. I'm Monica Sandreski. It's 8:14.
1: And I'm Catherine Wheeler. Stick around in just a minute. We'll hear a North Country at Work story and meet the coordinator behind the project. And after that, Bird Note is coming up at 8:42.
0: In the weather forecast today, we can expect scattered showers really throughout the region today, mostly cloudy too. Highs only expected to reach into the mid-70s with light winds out of the north to northeast today. More unsettled weather and rain is expected to continue tomorrow too, but should be turning around later in the day tomorrow and into the day on Saturday. At last check, it was 66 degrees in Fort Drum, 61 in Saranac Lake, 65 in Plattsburgh, and 17 degrees in Cornwall.
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0: Nearly every week on Northern Light, we highlight the stories of the region's workers through our North Country at Work project. The series has been around for 10 years now, and this morning we're digging deeper into it. We're joined by North Country at Work's coordinator, Anna Williams-Bergen. Good morning, Anna.
2: Good morning.
0: So let's start with this week's story. Tell us what we're about to hear.
2: So we're about to hear from a man named Fred Provancha in Ticonderoga. He is a wealth of knowledge about Ticonderoga. He grew up there. He actually put together a book about it, and he signed up to come to a public story collection event we heard there this summer. We held there this summer, which is where he shared the story.
1: Amazing. So we're about to hear a story. We're talking about making money as a kid, from the summer jobs to create side hustles. Today's North Country at Work story takes a look at the economy of Ticonderoga's teenagers back in the day. Let's take a listen.
2: In the 1950s and 60s, growing up in Ticonderoga was the opposite of today's helicopter parenting. At least that's how Fred Provancha tells it.
3: You'd go out in the morning, you'd leave, "Hi, Mom. Maybe she gave you some sandwiches to go with her, maybe not." When it got dark, you came back. What you did in between, you didn't want them to know and they didn't want to know.
2: Provancha said that the freedom they had was incredible and they used it, but they also had to work for it. As kids, making money was up to them.
3: If I wanted money, for example, an allowance or something like that, my father would have left for like 6 or 7 minutes and then I'd have left the room.
2: If you wanted money, Provancha says, you had to get to work. And work he did.
3: If there was a way to make money, legally, morally, whatever, we did it. If there wasn't a way, we invented one. We went into the old abandoned mills, cut out iron and copper and stuff like that, sold it at the local junkyard. We found newspapers. We returned bottles.

0: pigeons.
1: There were old buildings everywhere, old mine buildings and everything else. So you go into those places and know what you're doing and have permission. And then you capture these poor little baby pigeons just before they can fly and after they've been weaned and stuff.
0: Bravancha and his friends would bring the pigeons home and then teach them to do tricks.
1: And then go out in the field up back and charge people a nickel to watch you send the pigeon flock out and then call them back and then come back, land on your shoulder. Move your shoulder, they go up to your head. Move your head, they go down to the other shoulder. They're smarter than I am, so it was easy to do.
0: He said they'd do whatever they could to make money. Anything legal was fair game.
1: For part of that time, my father was town judge, so we did not want to get arrested. He told us all, if you're ever hauled before me, you will never see the light of day again. And while we didn't believe him, we also didn't doubt him.
0: Bravancha says that while it's hard to pick a favorite job, he's partial to Johnson's apple orchard. He spent a season there as a farmhand, getting to work before the sun came up.
1: Your legs would be wet up to the knee from the dew and everything. And, you know, you're playing in the trees, you're pruning trees, you're dodging bees. And then when that was all done, then we all went in and picked apples for a while.
0: Bravancha loved his childhood in Ticonderoga, but he left town at 17, didn't move back for decades. So I asked him, if you loved it, why leave? He said he's the fourth Fred Bravancha. Everyone called him Sonny just to differentiate from his dad. He wanted to become his own person.
1: So I said I was Fred Bravancha, right? But I wasn't. I was Sonny. Dad ran everything he was involved with, Boy Scout, church group, town. I had no actual existence as a human being once I was home. When I was out in the field, I was me, but I was still Sonny.
0: So Bravancha moved to New York City. He built a life for himself and raised a family, and he worked as a programmer at companies like MasterCard and IBM. By the time he retired and came home to Ticonderoga, he was Fred Bravancha, not Sonny. And he still loved Ticonderoga just as much.
1: Ticonderoga is magic to me. Brigham Young brought a whole bunch of Mormon pioneers out to Utah. He says, this is the place. And for me, this is the place, Ticonderoga. I know this place. I know every blade of grass and every cemetery full of my relatives.
0: Bravancha says that when he looks back on growing up here, it was like heaven. For North Country Public Radio's North Country at Work project, I'm Anna Williams-Bergen in Ticonderoga.
2: You're listening to Northern Light, only here on North Country Public Radio. And this morning, we're joined by Anna Williams-Bergen, our North Country at Work project coordinator. Anna, we heard from you a little bit earlier to set up that story. And now let's pull back the curtain. How did you get involved with North Country at Work?
3: So I actually started on this project as an intern. I'm from the North Country. I needed some work experience. And so I started on this project way back in the early days. That was 9 years ago, and I've been around pretty much ever since.
4: I know we joke that you're one of the youngest staff members here, but you've worked here for 10 years already. So anyway, how the North Country at Work project works. So you host these community events all over the North Country in the summertime, going to museums and libraries for a day, and you collect these interviews from folks in the area, right?
3: That's it. These amazing librarians, historians that we work with put us in touch with community members that they know we should interview. They're like, oh, you got to talk to this guy. They are huge stars of this project. And then we also put the call out. So you'll hear on the radio, you know, North Country at Work is coming to Ticonderoga or DePauville or wherever it is. And whoever wants to share their work story is welcome. We usually end up with this crazy mix, like different ages, wildly different kinds of work. And then we take these interviews and most of them end up right here on Northern Light.
2: So we've heard lots of North Country at Work stories over the years, but what makes a good one?
3: I think there's a couple different ingredients. Kind of depends on the person. The easy one is passion. You know, we talk to so many people who have found what works for them and they love it. It's always wonderful to speak with people who, you know they've found their calling, whether it's something, you know, common, like a profession like teaching, or something really niche that they've kind of had a crazy path to discover. I think vulnerability is also a really key part of this project. A lot of times people describe their experiences trying to survive, just piece together a living in this area where it can be really tough to survive economically. It can be a really vulnerable thing to

0: talk about. But it's an experience that so many people here live through. And I think it's really important to reflect that in this project. The last thing I'll touch on is just sharing niche parts of a community's history that we might not know about. I still remember a story I did a couple years back from a community called Tahas, which was this mining town in the really remote Adirondacks. And the whole town was literally picked up and moved when the mining company found a new strike under the workers' housing. You can go to that area today and you basically see grass and trees. But the story behind what used to be there is this fascinating history that was shared with me.
1: Well, and you just wrapped up the summer series of the North Country at Work events. Where did you go? Who did you meet?
0: So we went to kind of all corners of the North Country. We went to DePauville in Jefferson County, the Horicon, Brant Lake area in the southern Adirondacks, Champlain right up near the Canadian border, and a couple other places. Lots of long drives, basically. We met some incredible people who demonstrate the diversity and just the creativity of North Country workers. Last week, I interviewed this man from the southern Adirondacks. He's a stonemason in the summer. And then to provide for his family through the winter, he does all kinds of different things, including selling these custom ice fishing lures that he makes. I also interviewed a postal worker in Ticonderoga. I interviewed the owners of a gym that is themed around the Revolutionary War history in the area. I could list people off forever, but they're all so fascinating. And you'll hear those stories in the coming months.
2: Anna, up top, you mentioned that you're from the North Country. How has learning about different careers and communities and paths changed your perspective about the place you grew up?
0: It has been so interesting throughout my years on this project to go to all of these places that I, you know, as a North Country resident, wouldn't have necessarily been going to some random town 3 hours away with 500 people. But through the North Country at Work project, I've gotten to just see so many different places, but also talk to so many people and get to know these locations really intimately. It's helped me connect with the North Country beyond my backyard. It's also been awesome to learn more about this region's history, to learn what our economy looked like, you know, in the 1960s, like Fred Provencher was talking about, or 100 or 200 years ago, and to understand how we got to where we are right now in the North Country. It's given me so much context to understand, you know, the local economy and the job market that I experienced growing up here and becoming an adult as well.
1: And why, you know, you have this whole collection of stories here at NCPR. Why is it important to have this, these stories and photos about the people who live and work here?
0: I think there's just so much value in documenting what life used to look like here. You know, we heard Fred Provencher's story, and I wasn't alive in the 1960s. It was so magical for me to get to see through his eyes what that time looked like here. But it's also great to document what life here looks like now. I think about, you know, in 25 or 50 years, being able to listen back and hear from people in their own voices about, you know, maybe someone who was part of the wave of remote workers that moved to the Adirondacks post-COVID, or the young farmers who are helping to grow a sustainable agriculture movement in this region. We've interviewed, you know, postal workers, several EMTs, someone who works at a transfer station this summer. I think we spend so much time hearing what, you know, politicians, officials, people in high places have to say. And I really value the opportunity to listen to the people who are working and contributing a lot to these communities, but don't always get the same spotlight. I think the value is hearing from your neighbors, from the librarian who checks out your books, to the farmer who grows your food.
1: And we know that that's important to you, too. Everyone who listens, including myself, give it now to support it. It matters. It's right now, we're wrapping up our summer fundraiser. We're in the last couple of days of it. Give now at ncpr.org/give or call 877-388-6277. We've been speaking with Anna Williams-Birkin, the coordinator for the North Country at Work project here at NCPR. Thanks so much, Anna.
0: Thanks.
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1: Northern Light is produced by a wonderful team of people: Kara Chapman, David Escobar, Emily Russell, Richard Haller, Anna Williams-Bergen, our interns, Khadija Makaji and Tawana Chiefji, and our news director, David Summerstein, who edits the stories you hear on the show, and my co-host, Catherine Wheeler.
0: And my co-host, Monica Sandreski. 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
1: You can also keep up with NCPR throughout the day on Instagram, Threads, and Facebook. 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Theme music is by Danny Thomas of Canton. I'm Monica Sandreski.
0: And I'm Catherine Wheeler. Be well.

0: This is Bird Note. At midday, it might seem like the birds that were so active in the morning have gone silent, maybe even vanished. But there are some birds that, much like people, rally in the afternoon, offering a second chance to see and hear them. Cormorants are sleek water birds that dive for fish. There are cormorant species found all over the world. The double-crested cormorant is the most common in North America. During the summer breeding season, this species has two peak times for hunting, the first around 9 a.m. and the second around 3 p.m. So if you're out in the afternoon, you might find a cormorant hard at work diving for fish. Cormorants don't spend most of their time looking for food, though. They catch their prey efficiently, letting them spend most of their day loafing around, drying their feathers in the sun, and croaking at their neighbors. Sounds like an ideal day for many human anglers, too. Reel in a few fish, then kick back and relax. For Bird Note, I'm Ariana Rimmel. Bird Note is grateful to former board member and photographer extraordinaire Owen Deutsch and his wife Rona Talcott for their strong support over the years.
1: 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Light showers in the forecast today throughout the North Country. Highs only expected to reach into the mid-70s. 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
3: This is Morning Edition from NPR News. I'm Michelle Martin.
4: And I'm Leila Fadil. In western Maine, a new conservation project has protected 78,000 acres around the Magalloway River from development. The river is a popular fly fishing destination known for its brook trout. It's also considered ecologically important for other wildlife. Susan Sharon of Maine Public takes us to a lake in the heart of the protected land.
5: It's a sparkling early morning in June. In the dense woods, 15 miles from a main road, the birds are awake. And Seth LaLiberty and I have just settled into his canoe. LaLiberty doubles as a school principal and a registered Maine guide. He's also a rabid paddling enthusiast.
6: We are on northern Siskahoss Lake, and we're going to paddle up into towards the Big Magalloway and Little Magalloway rivers.
5: The narrow lake is 20 miles long, surrounded by rolling mountains covered with trees. It's still and quiet. The shoreline is almost entirely undeveloped, and there are few people. But there's plenty of wildlife to be seen and heard.
7: There's the one. There's the one. Oh, there it is. Oh, my God.
5: We paddle past a pair of loons, an eagle perched atop a spruce, and watch a kingfisher in a streak of blue nosedive into the lake for a fish. On this morning, we are not fortunate enough to see a moose, but are treated instead to a jangly chorus of frogs. Despite the picture-perfect scene, Maine's North Woods are under pressure. They're being fragmented by development and by wealthy landowners looking to purchase their own slice of heaven and close it off for their personal enjoyment. And then there's the threat of climate change to animals already confronting habitat loss.
8: This is one of the largest conservation opportunities in New England in recent years.
5: Mark Berry is with the Nature Conservancy in Maine, which helped raise $62 million to protect the cold, swift-moving Magalloway River, which is in the northern Appalachian mountain range. And this parcel connects to 500,000 previously conserved acres.
8: Ultimately, we hope we have a pathway for species to move through the New England landscape and into adjacent parts of Canada and extending south throughout the Appalachians.
5: Under the terms of the conservation deal, public access for fishing, hunting, paddling, and snowmobiling will be allowed. Sustainable timber harvesting will also continue on much of the land. But more than 11,000 acres is also being set aside as a wilderness preserve. Bob Burr, who made his living in the wood products business, was inspired to donate money for the project.
9: So you can do some good in this world that is lasting. Conservation easements are forever easements, and forever is a long time.
6: Oh, look at the kingfishers chasing each other.
5: Back on Aziskahas Lake, guide Seth LaLiberty demonstrates proper fly casting technique. He says he's grateful that the Magalloway and the surrounding lands have been protected.
6: Projects like this ensure, you know, that we're going to have access to be able to enjoy this and for years to come.
5: For him, being on the water in a canoe offers a sense of freedom, something you can only find in wild places. For NPR News, I'm Susan Sharon.
4: 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I'm Leila Fadel.
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Good morning. It's 10:18. 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

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It's 18 minutes after 11. I'm Sarah Scafidi McGuire. 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Tonight, it's the Howl Story Slam in Cranberry Lake at 7 p.m. Bring your true five-minute story to the Cranberry Lake North Shore Hub tonight and tell your story about What's My Line?

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1: 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We'll talk with Rachel Monroe about America's true crime obsession, her work as a writer for The New Yorker, and her love for the Adirondacks. 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
2: Live from NPR News, I'm Lakshmi Singh. The U.S. is coming off a quarter of a slowdown in economic growth as consumer inflation remains high, according to new government data out today. More from NPR's Scott Horsley.
3: A new report from the Commerce Department shows the U.S. economy grew more slowly in April, May, and June than during the three previous months. Gross domestic product grew at an annual rate of 1.5% during the second quarter. Consumer spending remained strong, but investment grew more slowly. Consumer prices in June were up 3.7% from a year ago, according to the Commerce Department's inflation yardstick, which is closely watched by the Federal Reserve. Despite stubborn inflation, the central bank decided to leave its benchmark interest rate unchanged. There's mixed news from big tech companies. Microsoft reported better-than-expected profits, but Facebook's parent, Meta, fell short of forecast amid big spending on artificial intelligence. Scott Horsley, NPR News, Washington.
2: President Trump says he may temporarily withdraw Todd Blanche's nomination for U.S. Attorney General in the face of at least two Senate Republican holdouts. Senators John Cornyn and Tom Tillis, both of whom are leaving Congress after this year, are pressuring Blanche to promise in writing that President Trump won't receive broad tax immunity or secure a compensation fund widely viewed as a slush fund for allies in his lawsuit settlement with the IRS. A Senate committee was poised to decide today on whether to recommend the interim AG stay on permanently, but that vote's been delayed. Another Senate committee has advanced a different Trump nominee to lead the Centers for Disease Control and Prevention. Here's NPR's Ping Wong.
4: It's been a long time, almost a year, since the CDC had a Senate-confirmed director, not a temporary or an acting one. Now it's on the cusp. The Senate Health Committee voted to advance the nomination of Dr. Erica Schwartz to a full Senate vote. Senator Bill Cassidy, a Republican from Louisiana, chairs the committee.
5: America is facing serious public health challenges. Children are dying and being hospitalized from diseases that could be prevented with a vaccine.
4: After a rocky appearance before the committee earlier this month, Schwartz ultimately got yes votes from all the Republicans on the committee and from one Democrat, Senator Tim Kaine from Virginia. Ping Huang, NPR News.
2: A new administration rule says asylum officers can send certain cases directly to immigration court, part of an effort to reduce a backlog of asylum applications. NPR's Jimena Bustillo took a closer look.
6: I analyzed immigration court data that shows asylum approvals are at their lowest rate in two decades. The White House has declined to respond to this, but in April, it promoted record low asylum approvals at immigration courts. In that statement, the White House said that they have replaced activist judges who, quote, slow-walked deportations and granted asylum at sky-high rates.
2: NPR's Jimena Bustillo reporting. You're listening to NPR News. Russia struck Ukraine overnight with hundreds of drones and missiles in cities across the country. At least 8 civilians were killed. More than 30 people were injured. About a decade ago, dozens of people who grew up around Philadelphia learned through DNA tests they share the same biological father, an infertility specialist named Dr. Charles Charney. NPR's Frank Langfitt reports they formed a family.
7: After the shock of the discovery, the half-siblings began to bond over shared physical traits, including thin lips and big foreheads. A significant percentage shared the same profession as their biological father, medicine. 18 showed up for the first reunion in 2017. Half-sibling Dina Harris, an OBGYN, says they worked through their new biological identities together.
8: What really helped, honestly, was having other siblings who were going through the same thing.
7: At a recent reunion in Florida, the half-siblings said one of the lessons they learned from this late-life revelation is this. It's not the curveballs life throws at you. It's how you respond to them. Frank Langfitt, NPR News.
2: Mortgage rates have risen for a fourth straight week in the United States. The government-backed finance company, Freddie Mac, finds the average 30-year mortgage rate increased to 6.66% this week. It was a little higher a year ago. The rate on a 15-year loan, which is popular with home buyers looking to refinance, now tops 6%, which is higher than it was this time last year. This is NPR.
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Dance halls are enjoying a revival in some parts of the Western United States. They've long been important places to build community for people in sparsely populated rural

0: Live from NPR News in Boston, I'm Steve Brown. The latest wave of Russian missile and drone attacks across Ukraine have killed at least 9 civilians and injured over 50 others. NATO scrambled its warplanes after a Russian missile entered Polish airspace and struck a rural area without causing injuries. Poland's prime minister calls it a very serious incident. It could deepen tensions between the military alliance and Moscow as weary European countries fear the expansion of Russia's four-year-old full-scale war. Russia's attacks targeted multiple Ukrainian cities, including Kyiv, where tens of thousands of people sheltered in subway stations. France has allowed 84,000 evacuees to return home after a massive wildfire, signaling progress in battling the flames. The fire has burned an area four times the size of Paris. However, wildfires continue to flare across Europe, fueled by an exceptionally hot and dry summer. Firefighters are tackling blazes in the UK, Spain, Germany, Greece, and Turkey. The U.S. economy expanded at a sluggish 1.5% pace from April through June as rising imports weighed on growth. But consumer spending rose. The Commerce Department reported today that growth in U.S. gross domestic product has decelerated, coming in below economists' expectations. 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
1: Hey, I'm Ethan Chanty, and my favorite thing to do on a hot summer day is to sit out in the yard and play guitar. And after all these years, I've learned that writing a new song is a lot like putting together a story for NCPR. 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Maybe you throw in a little guitar solo here and there, but for the most part, you're just trying to make a connection with whoever's listening. 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And thanks a lot.

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1: It's Here and Now. Cyclospora headlines and its impact have dominated the headlines this summer, but cases of cyclosporiasis always peak in the summer. Summer is a season of food poisoning. Perhaps you've had a nasty encounter with potato salad or deviled eggs left out a little too long on the picnic table. Dr. Todd Ellerin is an infectious disease specialist at South Shore Hospital here in Massachusetts. Dr. Ellerin, cyclospora, always on your radar in the summer. Remind us why, because summer's when we also head to farmers markets because we think that's safer.
2: It's good to be with you, Robin. It's true. I mean, in the summer, you have, you know, hotter temperatures, and you can imagine that bacteria like to multiply in hotter weather. So, you know, when the temperature goes up, that's ripe for bacteria, and in the case of cyclospora, it happens to be a microscopic parasite, and they can flourish in that type of heat.
1: Right, and it doesn't matter where you get it. That can happen even if you think you're getting it in a safer place. And we understand if you have bagged lettuce, I mean, with that in mind, you have to keep it cold.
2: Absolutely. You do have to keep it cold. And just a reminder, I'm glad you said that because, you know, you don't have to, it's not like you can't eat any lettuce, right? I mean, the lettuce that's been implicated in the cyclospora is specifically that iceberg lettuce, that shredded lettuce from the Taylor Farms, you know, in central Mexico. So romaine lettuce, butter lettuce, spring mix, none of those have been affected. And, you know, and again, most iceberg lettuce, you know, in Massachusetts is safe. There's specific, you know, recalled ones that you want to make sure you avoid, and the FDA has the specifics on the website.
1: Yeah, well, we're speaking to people across the country where they are going to fairs. They are eating corn dog on a stick. When you think about outdoor eating and stick with fairs and vendors and stuff, what are some tips there?
2: Well, I think, again, I'm going to emphasize, temperature is really important here. I think you've heard of the two-hour rule. You know, food that's left out for longer than 2 hours, you really need to throw out. Mm-hmm. With the extreme heat, we've had days where it's 90 degrees or higher. That, you know, goes down to really 60 minutes. You have to cut that in half,
1: right?
2: Because the bacteria love summer as much as we do. So,
1: right.
2: Yeah.
1: So especially if something's been sitting out with a vendor, take that into consideration. But picnics with those beloved, you know, mayonnaise-based salads, we understand, don't transport them in the trunk. Because it's so hot in there.
2: Absolutely, and get that food into a refrigerator. Your refrigerator needs to be 40 degrees or cooler. You know, perishables. You just, again, want to make sure that, you know, you want to keep hot things hot, and you want to keep the cooler things cool.
1: Right, right. And by the way, speaking of coolers, we read a great tip, to pre-chill your cooler with ice and cold packs overnight. Then you toss those back in the freezer and get new ones for the day, but pre-chill the cooler before you pack it. Never put meat items, if you're going to a barbecue, on the top because the juice might drip down.
2: You know, I'm glad you said that. That those are important tips. Also, I think one of the most important take-homes here is the cross-contamination, right?
1: Yeah.
2: The raw poultry, the raw meats, you absolutely want to keep those away from the ready-to-eat foods.
1: Right.
2: And that is true, not just on, in the kitchen, but on cutting boards, and remember, on plates as well. Maybe it's obvious that, you're not going to put a raw piece of meat and then cook the steak and put it back on the same plate. But even the tools that we use, right, those grilling tongs and things, you really want to separate that. You don't want to go back from raw to cooked, because that's how you can get into trouble.
1: So if you're watching a vendor, make sure they're wearing gloves and changing them between handling raw foods and, let's say, your cash, and then cooking again. And there was a USDA study, I found this fascinating, that people were being careful with their raw food, but then they spread bacteria on their hands to their spice containers. So just, you know, be careful with what you're doing. But stay with me for go ahead.
2: It's a great point, but it's not just changing the gloves, because if you just put on new gloves without washing your hands in between, your hands are still contaminated. Right. So it's right, changing the gloves, washing your hands. If you don't have water around, the alcohol gels are excellent.
1: Okay. People may have missed a headline in food news about a recall of almost 2 million Conair wire grill brushes. We have talked about these with our chef, Kathy Gunst, but remind people why they should avoid them.
2: Yeah, the problem here is that the bristles were coming off, and there were a number of consumer complaints, and in a few of them, you know, they had swallowed the bristles, and that can, you know, the metal bristles, if you swallow it, gets into the esophagus, it can perforate, you can have issues with that. So I think, you know, there are bristle-free options. I mean, admittedly, I do have a tool that has metal bristles, but I only use the metal scraper. So I don't use the metal bristles on my barbecue. I use the opposite side, which has just a metal scraper. And of course, you can use wooden scrapers. There are nylon scrubbing pads. So there are definitely bristle free options. But if you are using bristles, again, people do use this. You really want to make sure
1: don't
2: that it's in good condition.
1: Eat them, Dr. Todd Ellerin. Thank you so much.
2: Take care, Robin. Good to be with you.
1: Do not eat your bristles. Here and Now is a production of NPR and WBUR. I'm Robin Young.
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3: Good afternoon. 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Stay tuned. String Fever is coming up right after NPR News headlines. We are WSLU Canton, WSLO Malone, WSLL Saranac Lake, WSLJ Watertown, WSLG Governor, WSLZ Cape Vincent, Kingston, WXLU Peru Plattsburgh, WXLL Lake Placid, WXLS Tupper Lake, WXLH Blue Mountain Lake, WXLG North Creek, WXLB Boonville, WXLD Lowville, WXLQ Bristol, WXLE Indian Lake, WXLJ Whitehall, WSLH Old Forge, and WELN in Ellenburg, or listen online at ncpr.org.
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3: Oh, the weather looks good for tomorrow at the Long Lake Town Beach. It is going to be a great time. You can dance along to great music. It is a gorgeous beach. There will be giveaways. You can do shout-outs live on the radio. That's the Beat Authority live tomorrow from 3 to 5 in the afternoon at the Long Lake Beach. 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On today's show, cover songs, covers for a cause, so to speak. We'll be talking about, myself, I'm Barb Heller.
7: I'm Ethan Shanty.
3: My guest host, Ethan Shanty. And I will be talking about, not just cover songs, but what they mean to us, what they mean to you. We'll ask you to join in the conversation as well. We'll be talking a lot about public radio, too. So I've got your favorite songs coming up. Another one of your favorite co-hosts on the air with me this afternoon. But first, let's take about 5 minutes and get the news headlines out of the way. It's 3:01.
8: Live from NPR News, I'm Lakshmi Singh. The Alien Terrorist Removal Court in Washington, D.C. is secretive. It has been around for 30 years, and it has never convened until today. The Justice Department asked a federal judge to deport an Afghan woman in Texas on terrorism grounds. In a statement, Acting Attorney General Todd Blanche accuses Nasira Hajizadeh of links to a foiled ISIS plot to carry out a mass shooting on Election Day 2024. The 47-year-old son and son-in-law each pleaded guilty last year to taking part in the plot. However, the government has not criminally charged Zadeh, a permanent U.S. resident, opting instead for the untested civil proceeding. Public defender Matthew Farley accuses the government of violating due process. Minnesota's state IT services have disclosed a wide-ranging cyber attack against critical infrastructure across the state. Officials have not said who they think is behind it yet, but NPR's Jenna McLaughlin reports they are calling attention to a recent cybersecurity advisory from the government.
7: Between July 26th and 27th, hackers targeted more than 30 water and wastewater systems across Minnesota. Currently, there are no requests by local health officials to modify drinking water usage, but the investigation into the attacks is ongoing. The acting director of DHS's Cybersecurity and Infrastructure Security Agency, Nick Anderson, tells NPR that they are aware of the potential incidents in Minnesota and are helping to provide support along with the EPA. While Anderson did not attribute the activity to any specific hacking group, he said in a statement that organizations should review a federal advisory published just days ago about Iranian hackers targeting technology used by water utilities. Jenna McLaughlin, NPR News.
8: The war between the U.S. and Iran threatens to draw in more countries in the Middle East. Egypt might be the latest. Local authorities say an unidentified drone caused an explosion at a port yesterday, amplifying risks to the crucially vital Suez Canal trading route. The French interior minister says the country is still fighting 12 major wildfires. NPR's Eleanor Beardsley reports 275 people have been arrested on suspicion of starting blazes.
9: Interior Minister Laurent Nunez said 3,300 firefighters and 24 planes and helicopters are battling the biggest blazes near Bordeaux. The fires are now mostly contained but not extinguished. Numerous countries have contributed planes and firefighters. Mounia Mostafawi, a climatologist and expert on climate change, says solidarity is needed in the short and long term because the fires are only going to get worse.
10: We need everybody to fight against climate change because it's a global enemy and we all have interests. We need to be all together. And we hope that America is coming back.
8: Eleanor Beardsley with that story. This is NPR News. The members of the K-pop global sensation BTS are apparently boycotting next year's Grammy Awards over the ceremony's new Asian pop category. NPR's Seung Gong reports from Seoul that some artists have criticized the Grammy's genre categories as means for exclusion.
11: BTS didn't specify the reason for their decision in a social media post, but they said they hope, quote, music is heard and loved by what it is and not divided by region or language. Last month, the Grammys announced a new category for songs with, quote, meaningful use of one or more Asian languages. Some black artists have accused the Grammys of pigeonholing them into certain categories and keeping them from the general Fields Awards, Record of the Year, Album of the Year, and Song of the Year. Grammys CEO Harvey Mason Jr. said he respects the decision by BTS but defended the new category, saying it doesn't exclude any artists from general Fields consideration. Seung Gong, NPR News, Seoul.
8: The U.S. economy is coming off a sluggish period as inflation remains elevated. Today, the Commerce Department reported that in the second quarter, April through June, the economy expanded at a 1.5% pace. Gross domestic product growth in that period was lower than the 2.1% recorded in the first 3 months of the year. However, consumer spending increased at a 3.2% annual pace. Consumer spending accounts for about 70% of this country's economic activity. This is NPR News.
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3: 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Good afternoon. It's 6 minutes after 3 o'clock. I'm Barb Heller.
13: I'm Ethan Shanty.
3: And you, of course, are you. And we're all in the perfect spot for the next couple of hours to enjoy some great music, learn a little more about Ethan, about Barb, about public radio, how you can help out. And We're giving away two giveaway items today. Ethan, tell us the details.
13: Okay, so we have this really big More Than Radio NCPR beach towel. Very plush. It's very comfortable. It's gigantic, and it's available in three different colors. Your choice, Arctic Blue, Mango Orange, or Lime Green. And we're also giving away a String Fever t-shirt.
3: Which I am modeling right now.
13: Yes, you are.
3: If you were here in the studio, you could see how lovely it is. Simple, elegant, black background.
13: Comfy.
3: With a beautiful, very comfortable, yes, with a guitar sound hole, dreadnought sound hole on it with lovely inlay. Anatomically correct, you know, the guitar, the dreadnought shape. And anyway, you would be proud to wear it picking in any parking lot, I guarantee it. So I'm glad you're along. Ethan, I'm thrilled that you're here because we're not usually here at the same time.
13: No, our schedules usually don't align, but I'm always delighted when I have a chance to sit with you and listen to some great music, especially a good bluegrass cover, and today's full of them.
3: Today is all about the cover songs because the last time you and I sat in here together, it was about punk grass.
13: I heard a lot of people loved that show.
3: Well, I hope so. 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But anyway, let's impress you. We're going to knock you dead with some great music first. In this first set, we're going to start off with Teach Your Children. Remember that one? You who are on the road must have a clue.
13: I don't know if I know this one.
3: You know that one. And
13: okay.
3: Then the old You Are My Sunshine.
13: Well, obviously, I know that one.
3: That one's done cowboy style. And then a Paul Simon tune.
13: Ooh.
3: Performed by the Lonely Heartstring Band.
13: You know,
3: came
13: I
3: out
13: think,
3: of Boston.
13: I think I have more Paul Simon records than any other artist in my collection. Is that weird?
3: Well, you need this one that you're going to hear today. So, all right, here we go. By the way, how do you get in the drawing for the beach towel?
13: Oh, yeah. So all you have to do is reach out to us at ncpr.org/give, or you can call us at 877-388-6277. 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
3: And sing along.
13: Yeah.
3: Here we go.

0: 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That was a cover of Graceland by the Lonely Heartstring Band. 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I'm Ethan Shanty.
1: I'm Barb Heller.
0: Thanks so much for having me, Barb.
1: Oh, it's great to have you here, Ethan. Yeah, it's the it's the Ethan Barb cover show this afternoon. I wanted to call it punk grass, but it really isn't. It's still bluegrass.
0: We'll do that again some other time.
1: Okay.
0: But for now, it's just bluegrass.
1: And talking about public radio.
0: Yeah.
1: I marvel at how musicians like the Lonely Heartstring Band can make Graceland sound so much like Paul Simon made it sound. And without a chorus in the background, just like four guys, you know, and a banjo and a mandolin. Anyway, they blow me away. I wish they were still together, but they're not.
0: You know what I was thinking about during that set of covers is, like, we both have been on a lot of stages, and, you know, oftentimes when you're playing your original music, people have never heard it before, but if you pull out a good cover, you can really get everybody on your side. There have been plenty of times where it was like, I don't know if this show's going well, let's play a Nirvana song, because everybody here knows Nirvana, so let's do that, and it instantly connects everybody.
1: It's true. It's true. Whether you're in the band or in the audience, it's nice. It's nice to have that feedback loop where you, as a performer, you can see lips moving, hear people singing along with you. And vice versa. It does. It ties the room right up in a nice, nice way. Well, it's kind of like public radio that way.
0: Totally, you were always connecting you to songs that you know and brand new artists that you are just discovering for the first time. And we're playing this music on the air every Monday through Friday because you make it possible. We wouldn't be able to do this without you. And that's why we're coming on the air today to ask for your support at ncpr.org/give.
1: And that's why we're giving away a beach towel.
0: Yes.
1: And a String Fever t-shirt this afternoon.
0: But you have to reach out.
1: Right. Yes. Yeah, some lucky listener. This is how we're getting everybody, you know, in that warm hug. Just get in touch. You can call us up. 877-388-6277,

0: So, coming up next in the next set, you know, I gotta say, I picked out a few songs that you might be able to dance to in this next set. I'm a big proponent. I don't dance myself.
1: I'm not a dancer either. I used to be.
0: You're a drummer.
1: I'm a drummer.
0: Yeah. So do you, and you sing, right?
1: I wouldn't say that I sing so much as I yell when I play in my band. I tried to get away from that for a long time, but then started a new band and the singer insisted that I also sing. So, sorry, yell.
0: So you're a singer-yeller.
1: A vocalist is what we say.
0: There you go. Yeah. You're a vocalist. Yep. So in the next set, I picked out Looking Out My Back Door.
1: Love this song. One of my all-time favorite songs.
0: Great. This is Special Consensus version of it. This is a bluegrass version. And then we go back to 1976, the band Orleans. Do you remember this band?
1: I used to work at an oldies station, so I know this song.
0: And then Dolly Parton taking us back with an old gospel tune. So here we go. Dance along if you want to. Me, I'm just going to sit back and, admire your dancing. So here we go. And by the way, thanks so much for getting in that drawing for the t-shirt. 877-388-6277.
1: Or you can go to ncpr.org/give. And of course, you can let us know your favorite cover song too. Maybe we'll have time to play it.
0: Here we go.

0: You're listening to String Fever here on North Country Public Radio. That was In the Sweet By and By, Dolly Parton doing that one, of course. And before that, a cover of Orleans, Still the One by the Goodwin Brothers. And Looking Out My Back Door by Special Consensus, one of my all-time favorite Creedence Clearwater Revival songs. I was just telling Barb during that set that I just picked up this, well, new to me, but not new record, this very cool Creedence compilation with a really unique cover that folds and like nothing I've ever seen before. I love going into record stores and finding cool stuff.
1: Sorry.
0: It's super fun.
1: I'm excited for you,
0: Thank
1: Ethan.
0: You. Thank you. So today we are playing only covers. I'm Ethan Shanty.
1: I'm Barb Heller.
0: And this is a special fundraising edition of String Fever. 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
1: Beach towel.
0: You can get a beach towel.
1: The NCPR beach towel. At the end of the show today, some lucky listener is going to win an NCPR beach towel. It's a really big one. It looks like it has popsicles on it, but they're not. It's great art. And we're also giving away a String Fever t-shirt in elegant black with a dreadnought sound hole on the front of it. It's beautiful and very elegant. I'm wearing mine right now. It's the perfect wear to go to the beach also.
0: Yeah.
1: Yeah. So, but you have to get in touch with us by phone.
0: 877-388-6277.
1: Or online.
0: ncpr.org/give.
1: And we have other ways to say thank you too. But the basic, the message is that you make everything we do possible. So thank you for keeping on doing it. Thank you. We love you for it.
0: Yeah, and it's not just music that we're playing. We're also letting you know about musical performances that are happening in the community. So we've got a couple that we want to highlight.
1: Well, why don't you start, Ethan?
0: Okay,
1: so, your start tonight.
0: Okay, so the Norwood Village Green Concert Series is going on all summer long, and Baya Coyote is playing tonight. Is that starting at 6
1: 7?
0: O'clock?
1: 7 o'clock. 7
0: o'clock. Tonight.
1: Bring
0: a
1: chair.
0: It
1: blanket.
0: Looks like the weather's going to be okay, but in case there's rain, they always have the rain location, which is at the Norwood High School
1: auditorium.
0: Auditorium. Yep. And then coming up on Sunday, Steve Grotto is going to be playing on the Norwood Village Green as well.
1: Good show.
0: Yeah. Also going on tonight, Dave Parker is playing Riverside Drive in Clayton.
1: Oh, Frink Park on Riverside?
0: Yeah, starts at 6 o'clock.
1: It's free.
0: And Festival of Fools.
1: I didn't know about
0: Festival of Fools. Tell me about that.
1: Well, they have a kickoff party tonight, I think. So it takes place in Church Street Marketplace and the City Hall Park, and it runs tomorrow and Saturday. But the kickoff party is tonight from 7 to 9 at the Venetian Soda Lounge. It's music, and Fools performers in a variety show with live music.
0: Lots of bands? How many bands?
1: Well, I'm not sure tonight. It's just various performers. They don't really elaborate on who's playing tonight. But then tomorrow, there's always this lunchtime in City Hall Park where they have live performances at 12:30 every Friday. And then on Saturday, they have this DJ dance party in City Hall Park on the splash pad. So they turn on the splash pad, and then a DJ plays music, and you can dance on
0: that. That's rad. That's
1: cool.
0: They
1: call it the splash dance. It's from 1 to 3. It sounds like so much fun. And then on Sunday mornings, they have classical music in Hall Park.
0: Sounds
1: 10
0: peaceful.
1: To noon.
0: Yeah.
1: Yeah.
0: Another thing that's going on in the world of NCPR, the Howl Story Slam is happening tonight. That starts at 7 o'clock. True Stories, No Notes, live on stage. We're going to be at the Cranberry Lake North Shore Hub tonight. The theme is What's My Line? So that could be a fishing line. It could be a line in a play, a line in the sand. Mitch Tyke is going to be your host tonight. The Adirondack Center for Writing and NCPR partnering up to bring you live storytelling all summer long. If you can't make it out to the North Shore Hub in Cranberry Lake tonight at 7, there's other events happening through the remainder of the season. ncpr.org/howl to find out more.
1: It could be a telephone line, Ethan. It could be like, I called this number, 877-388-6277, and here's what happened. A true five-minute story. I want a beach towel. I want a T-shirt. Anyway, I'm kind of getting a little off topic. But I also want to mention that tonight at the Cafe Lena, it's Shannon Taya album release show tomorrow night. Ooh. Rory Block at 8 o'clock. Wow. I don't think it's sold out yet either. She's a great performer, blues. And on Sunday, it's the Playwrights Jam, and then Betty Lavette. Open mic night is every Monday at the Cafe Lena in Saratoga Springs.
0: Awesome. Yeah, for those that we didn't get to, there's a lot of concerts listed on our community calendar, too,
1: right,
0: which is ncpr.org/calendar. And look, the truth is that we can't bring you this kind of information, we can't bring you this music without community support. So we're asking you right now, get your name in the hat for the beach towel or the String Fever t-shirt. But really, we hope that you'll choose to make a contribution. It's ncpr.org/give.
1: And of course, you can always email us too. Well, me and Ethan.
0: Yeah,
1: Barb at ncpr.org, Ethan at ncpr.org. And I also want to tell you that String Fever is supported by Homespun Occasions, engaging people in traditional square and contra dancing with live fiddle music. Details about bookings for special events and school programs at homespun.biz. Thank you, thank you, thank you. And you're going to look great in that beach towel and the t-shirt. You know, you could get an extra size t-shirt, so it's long, wear it to the beach, wrap up in your beach towel. Anyway, I could go on and on. But how about let's continue with some of these great cover tunes. We heard, we know what we heard. Coming up next, this is a seldom seen. I think this is live at the Cellar Door. And then we're going to head down Route 66. We're going to hear some Grateful Dead.
0: Cool.
1: So let's blast off, shall we?
0: Yeah.
1: Okay, ready? Go.
2: Riding on the city of New Orleans, Illinois Central Monday morning rail. Got 15 cars, 15 restless riders, 3 conductors, 25

0: That was Dale Ann Bradley channeling the Grateful Dead there with Ripple. Before that, we heard a live tune, Get Your Kicks on Route 66. That's Asleep at the Wheel. And City of New Orleans with The Seldom Seen live at the Cellar Door. We're playing only covers this hour here on String Fever. I'm Ethan Shanty.
1: I'm Barb Heller.
0: I'm very, very glad to be joining you today, Barb. It's always a super fun occasion when I get to sit here with you.
1: I'm happy to have you in here, Ethan. It's great. It's just great to have you here. Hey, hi to Subi, who checked in with us in between those
0: who
1: two.
0: Who always
1: sets.
0: Checks in with us.
1: She does. It's always great to hear from you, Subi. Thanks so much for your email. Our email addresses are barb@ncpr.org.
0: And ethan@ncpr.org. We make it really easy.
1: Yeah. And we're giving away a beach towel this afternoon.
0: Yeah.
1: Okay. And a String Fever t-shirt.
0: Yes. So the only way that you can get your name in the hat, though, is to reach out to us. There's a couple different ways. It's 877-388-6277.
1: Or ncpr.org/give.
0: And the reason that we hope that you'll reach out to us is not just because we want you to have the beach towel and the String Fever shirt, but also because we're raising money for this public radio station. 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
1: So, you're going to look great in the beach towel
0: or
1: the t-shirt or both. You know, you could probably win both. It's possible. It's possible. Anyway, that's not really the reason. We're not just here to give away stuff. We're really here to, you know, remind you how important public radio is in your life. And also to remind you that String Fever is also supported by St. Lawrence University, North Country Public Radio license holder, proud supporter, and fan for more than 50 years. stlawu.edu.
0: And Barb, you have been doing this show for a long time.
1: Yes.
0: And occasionally I get to sit in here and I'm always like so honored that I get to fill in for you, because even though I don't know that much about bluegrass, like you've cultivated just such like an awesome, warm program with people who love your show so much. And it's cool that I get to hang out with them for like a little while.
1: And they're great, aren't they?
0: And also, I want to say congratulations on your nomination for the IBM A Awards.
1: Is it
0: true that it's just 5 people globally who are nominated for your category for Broadcaster of the Year?
1: Yes, that's true. There are 5 nominees
0: from
1: all around the world. And 4 of the nominees this year are from the United States. The 5th one is from the UK.
0: Congratulations.
1: Thank you very
0: much.
1: That's
0: awesome.
1: I am pretty honored to be nominated. Pretty honored.
0: And I'm honored to be sitting here in the shadow of glory.
1: I wouldn't go so far as to say that. But
0: well,
1: anyway,
0: I will. You don't have to.
1: Thank you for bringing it up.
0: Yeah.
1: Thank you. I'm pretty happy about it.
0: Yeah.
1: Even if it doesn't go any further than that, I'm happy with that.
0: Yeah, it's cool just to be nominated.
1: 1 of 5 around the world is great with me. So, and we'll find out, I'll find out who the winner is in October.
0: Okay.
1: The 3rd week in October. I'll be in Chattanooga at the IBMA annual convention.
0: Are you going to need me to fill in?
1: Yeah, I will.
0: Okay, then I'll do it.
1: Awesome. That's great. Okay. All right. But I want to tell you about some more concerts, too, coming up. Oh, and I got a couple more covers I want to play for you. Well, tell you what. We'll get to the concert announcements in a few minutes.
0: Okay.
1: And listeners, thanks for being here. I hope you're dancing. I hope you're singing along. I hope you're feeling that great vibe that we have right here in the control room. And I hope you're contacting us so you can win that t-shirt, that String Fever t-shirt, that beach towel. 877-388-6277.
0: Or ncpr.org/give. Are you really going to play another Creedence cover right now?
1: I am going to play a Creedence cover. If I ever stop talking, I'm going to play it. I think that's your very nice way of saying, let's get to it. So here we go. This is a band called The Barefoot Movement.

0: This is Potsdam violinist Liesl Doty with Red River Valley. Great old tune. This is Liesl as a teenager recording this tune. Before that, Barefoot Movement with Lodi. Creedence Clearwater Revival. I'm Barb Heller.
1: I'm Ethan Chanty.
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0: We're giving away a beach towel, a String Fever t-shirt during the show this afternoon, and we appreciate your support so very much. We are WSLU Canton, WSLO Malone, WSLL Saranac Lake, WSLJ Watertown, WSLG Governor, WSLZ Cape Vincent, WXLU, WXLL Lake Placid, WXLS Tupper Lake, WXLH Blue Mountain Lake, WXLG North Creek, WXLB Boonville, WXLD Lowville, WXLQ Bristol, WXLE Indian Lake. Stay tuned. News is next.
2: Live from NPR News, I'm Lakshmi Singh. President Trump says he could withdraw Todd Blanche's nomination for U.S. Attorney General after two outgoing Republican senators, Texas's John Cornyn and North Carolina's Tom Tillis, withheld their support for Blanche, currently the acting AG. Their opposition stems from the settlement of Trump's lawsuit against the IRS. NPR's Danielle Kurtzleben has more.
3: Both senators wanted written guarantees regarding that settlement, which included a shield for Trump against tax audits, as well as nearly $1.8 billion for people claiming to have been targeted by the justice system. They said the DOJ wouldn't provide it. Trump posted on social media that he's prepared to pull Blanche's nomination until after Cornyn and Tillis leave office at the start of next year. He also boasted that he'd ended their careers. In response, Cornyn posted, quote, POTUS is mistaken if he believes concerns about the provisions in his tax lawsuit settlement are limited to me and Senator Tillis. Danielle Kurtzleben, NPR News, The White House.
2: The U.S. has retaliated against what it describes as Iran's surprise attack on Jordan. Central Command says ballistic missiles were fired this week against U.S. forces. Meanwhile, the war could be expanding in the region a day after Saudi Arabia disclosed it was directly engaged. Egypt reported an unidentified drone strike near the Suez Canal. A Georgia man is getting 15 years in prison for giving his son the weapon used in the 2024 mass shooting that killed four people and injured nine others at Appalachee High School. On the eve of Appalachee High's first day of school, Judge Nicholas Prim essentially told Cole Gray's father, Colin Gray, at sentencing that he failed his son and failed the community.
4: But for you failing to get Colt help, but for your failure to remove access to the guns, this doesn't happen. September 4th would have been a normal day.
2: Gray's son, Colt, pleaded guilty to his crimes and will serve life in prison without parole. Hot and dry conditions are posing challenges for firefighters in Oregon as close to three dozen major wildfires are burning through rangelands and cattle country in the eastern half of the state. NPR's Kirk Sigler reports new fire weather watch advisories are posted.
5: The National Weather Service is warning thunderstorms could bring little or no rain, but lightning that could spark new fires. Most of the recent fires that have burned close to 1.5 million acres of land are believed to have ignited from lightning. Larry O'Neill is the state climatologist for Oregon.
6: So we're kind of holding our breath right now that the weather conditions can kind of try to moderate, although that's not looking likely.
5: There's only heat and wind in the immediate forecast, meaning dense smoke advisories will continue across the Northwest. O'Neill warns it could be a long summer. Summer fire season with the higher altitude forests in Oregon that have so far not burned remaining extremely dry. Kirk Sigler, NPR News.
2: U.S. stocks on the day higher with the Dow closing up 615 points. This is NPR. The Commerce Department finds the U.S. economy grew at an annual rate of 1.5% in the second quarter. That marks a slowdown from the 2.1% annual growth registered in the first 3 months of the year. Well, at the same time, a separate report also released today by the Commerce Department showed inflation remained fairly high in June, despite slowing somewhat from the month before. That report showed that inflation in June, as measured by the Personal Consumption Expenditures Price Index, hit 3.7% from a year ago. The famous Cinerama Dome movie theater in Hollywood will be revived after closing during the coronavirus pandemic. NPR's Mandalit del Barco reports.
7: Cinephiles are excited about the Cinerama Dome's comeback. Sony says it will lease, restore, and reopen the widescreen geodesic-shaped theater in 2028, just in time to premiere a madcap movie shot in 70mm. Preservationists have tried to revive the theater that's been shuttered since the pandemic.
8: It seems like it was just going to be a demolition by neglect. So I was like, something has to be done.
7: 27-year-old filmmaker Ben Steinberg campaigned with rallies in an online petition, bringing he got attention by projecting images of the property's owners onto the Cinerama Dome itself, asking them to save it. Mandalit Del Barco, NPR News, Los Angeles.
2: 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The Dow and S&P also up roughly 1.5%. 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
0: And this is NCPR, North Country Public Radio. Good afternoon. Welcome back to String Fever. I'm still Barb Heller.
1: I am still Ethan Shanty, I think.
0: And you are still you, listeners. Thanks so much for joining us this afternoon. It's a fun show of cover tunes. We'll have dancing coming up soon. And it's just nothing but an afternoon of opportunity here. So coming up next, continuing with the cover tunes, one of my favorite sets of the whole show. We're going to hear the band Mile 12, who's no longer together, but they've all gone on to do great stuff. We'll hear from Special Consensus. We'll hear the Hillbenders reliving the Who's Tommy, Bluegrass Opry, parts of it anyway, in this set. And I want to tell you about a couple concerts coming
1: we'll do
0: up.
1: All that.
0: We're also talking support for public radio this afternoon because it's important, and you do make everything we do possible. 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
1: Yeah, or you can give us a call at 877-388-6277. 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
0: Prizes?
1: Yeah, I do want to also tell you that we've got some things that we're giving away today. The NCPR More Than Radio Beach Towel, also a String Fever t-shirt. You can get that. And I do want to let people know that they can find out more about me and you on the latest episode of the Howl Podcast.
0: Oh, that's right.
1: Barb, it was my favorite episode of the show. We've done over 50 of the episodes, and it was just so delightful to have you in the studio. Both of us have been touring musicians for a really, really, really long time, and we both have some strange stories about our experiences, like sleeping at state parks.
0: Okay, enough of that. Yep, enough. So if you want to get a feel for exactly how old I am, listen to the Howl Podcast.
1: Stop.
0: ncpr.org/howl, and it was loads of fun.
1: It was awesome.
0: It was great fun. So, but right now, but first make this phone call.
1: Yeah, yeah.
0: And get in on our drawing, because I want you to win the beach towel or the t-shirt, or maybe both. Maybe both people in your household are going to win something, but you can't win a towel or a shirt unless you get in touch with us by phone, 877-388-6277.
1: Or head to ncpr.org/give. But really, we would love to talk to you on the phone. We love hearing from folks, so reach out to us.
0: Yeah, thanks so much to all of you who have gotten in touch this afternoon. I have a lot of concerts to tell you about, but first I'm going to play a little bit of music because that's so much fun. Here we go. This is, who did Rocket Man?
1: Elton John.
0: That's right.
1: I don't know why I blanked on that for a second.
0: That's all right. That's because I put you on the spot, Ethan. Okay. And, we'll talk about the beach towel later.
1: Yeah.
0: It's more than a radio beach towel.
1: More than radio,
0: It makes me think, is there a radio in it? It's more
1: you'll
0: than
1: just
0: a radio.
1: You'll just have to get in and find out.
0: You hold it to your ear.
1: Right.
0: Can you hear our conversation? Anyway.
1: We're not that advanced.
0: Okay, here we go. Let's play some music. She passed.

0: wow. That was the Hillbenders with Pinball Wizard from their album Tommy, a Bluegrass Opry. We heard Sea of Heartbreak from Special Consensus, Rocket Man from Mile 12, and you're listening to String Fever. I'm Barb Heller.
1: I'm Ethan Chansey.
0: We're so happy to be with you this afternoon. Ethan, I have to tell you a story about Pinball Wizard
1: song. Yeah.
0: So the Hillbenders made a huge splash with this album. They did the whole rock opera. They called it a Bluegrass Opry.
1: That's very cool, yeah.
0: When it came out. Tommy, a Bluegrass Opry. And they played at the Gray Fox Bluegrass Festival, maybe 10 years ago. And when they took the stage, they took their whole set, an hour, to just play Tommy, start to finish.
1: Awesome.
0: And in the midst of it, the audience absolutely loved it. They were on their feet, they're dancing, they're jumping up and down. They were so energetic. You could tell there was just this wonderful energy between the performers and the audience. And then it started raining.
1: Oh, no.
0: And it didn't dampen anybody's spirit. They kept dancing and jumping and shouting for more. And then it started pouring rain. And still, no one was leaving. Nobody was moving. And then it started raining buckets and buckets and buckets of rain. And the water splashing on the stage, on the performers, and they kept playing. And the audience kept screaming for more, just screaming. Finally, the sound crew had to pull the plug.
1: Oh,
0: it was just too dangerous.
1: It's too dangerous.
0: But to witness that kind of feedback loop between performers and audience was phenomenal. And I have to say, I know there were North Country Public Radio listeners in that audience, because I'm an MC at that festival, and I remember saying, NCPR, and the shouts going up, like the shouts of recognition that there were some North Country folks in that audience that day. It's great how small the world is sometimes.
1: Really, yeah. I was just at a concert in Lewiston, New York. I was seeing this guy whose name is Joe, DJO. If you've seen that show Stranger Things, he's one of the actors on that. And he makes this incredible, like 70s, 80s, like yacht rock style music. And I went to see him at this outdoor art park. So it was like right on the water. And there were 10,000 people in this sold out crowd. And to hear 10,000 people singing along to this same song, End of Beginning, was just like so life affirming. And like, you know, people don't really like hold up their lighters anymore at concerts. They use the flashlight on their cell phone. So to turn around and see just like a wall of these cell phone flashlights was pretty incredible. You know, there's really nothing like live music. I love it. It just makes me feel so amazing to be like singing along with thousands of strangers.
0: Well, so here we are playing these cover songs, and who knows how many people are singing along. Listeners, I hope you're singing along at home or dancing or something. Anyway, but the only way we really know that you're with us is when you get in touch.
1: Yeah.
0: So I guess that's what this afternoon is all about. Whether you are a performer or you're an audience member, or maybe you manage a venue or organize a concert series, host an open mic, a jam, you probably want a beach towel or a t-shirt.
1: Yeah, and it's like, it's
0: join
1: all part
0: us.
1: Of the same system, right? Like everybody's all working together to make music happen on the radio and live in your communities. It's

0: is going to win a beach towel, and another is going to win a t-shirt, and we'll announce the winner at 5 o'clock or a few minutes after 5, 6 minutes after, to find out who the winner is. Tune in. Stay tuned in. This Sunday, if you like a good old-fashioned ice cream social with entertainment, head to the Yellow Barn in Hammond, and Northern Blend Chorus is performing. It's a benefit for the Hammond Area Food Pantry. It starts at 5 o'clock.
1: It's hard to believe that August is just around the corner, but we are looking ahead to some concerts in August already. Ann Carey is going to be performing at the Big Moose Chapel Concert Series August 5th, starting at 7 o'clock.
0: That's cool. Every Wednesday night, free concerts in Saranac Lake in Riverside Park, the music on the green. Next Wednesday, it's the band Nubble, our alternative folk from Saranac Lake.
1: There's a bluegrass festival happening at the Spencerville Fairgrounds, Spencerville, Ontario, the South Granville Bluegrass Festival, August 5th through the 9th, Appalachian Roadshow. Going to be playing Dave Adkinson's, the Edgar Loudermilk Band. You can find out more about them. But I thought there was a website here. I was mistaken. It's the South Granville Bluegrass Festival.
0: At the Spencerville Fairgrounds.
1: Yes.
0: What a great location. It's a beautiful set of fairgrounds. Anyway, Meadowmount School of Music is giving a concert at the Plattsburgh Memorial Chapel on Tuesday at 6 p.m. An elegant concert in a beautiful setting at the Plattsburgh Memorial Chapel. Tickets are available at the door.
1: Yeah, and then I want to let you know about Naughty Patty performing at Otto's Abode in the park there. That's in Wanakina on August 7th. It's free. Donations are, of course, welcome, though, 7 to 9 o'clock at Otto's Abode in Wanakina.
0: We'll tell you about more concerts a little bit later in the show. Let's get on with maybe a little dancing in the next set. I was a huge fan of the band Genesis. And that's what we're going to start off the next set with. Although it's, in this case, it's Chris Jones and the Night Drivers playing the song Back in the High Life again.
1: Let's do it.
0: First I need to tell you that String Fever is also supported by Essex Initiatives, welcoming all to their 52nd annual Essex Day celebration on Main Street in Essex on Saturday, August 1st from 10 a.m. to 2 p.m. Details at visitessexny.com. And now, let's head on to Back in the High Life again. We'll also hear from Nitty Gritty Dirt Band and Rhonda Vincent.

0: Hey, that was Rhonda Vincent with Unchained Melody. We also heard from the Nitty Gritty Dirt Band with Honky Tonkin', and Back in the High Life again with Chris Jones and the Night Drivers. That tune, Unchained Melody, is one of my favorite songs. And when I hosted a country music show years and years before I came to North Country Public Radio, I used to play the Elvis version of that like all the time, as much as I could get away with. So like a couple times a week, honestly.
1: Wow.
0: Yeah, I love that tune. This whole show is devoted to covers. This is String Fever. I'm Ethan Shanty.
1: I'm Barb Heller.
0: I'm not normally in the String Fever studios with Barb, but today is a special day. 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
0: And you don't have to make a contribution, but we sure hope that you will, because everything that happens on this station, including String Fever, is made possible because of community support. 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
0: That's right.
1: You betcha. 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Full schedule at nvgcs.org. Probably a good time to mention that Buy a Coyote is playing tonight on the Norwood Green at 7 o'clock. Bring a chair or blanket. It's going to be a great show. Coming up this weekend, well, July 10th, that's like a week from tomorrow, at the Yellow Barn in Hammond, Kathy Summer, fiddler, is playing background music for an art opening sponsored by Indian River Lakes Conservancy. The event is called Places We Call Home, Nature Meets the Arts. So great fiddle music and then some next Friday at the Yellow Barn.
0: Yeah, the Edwards Opera House also has performances going on for the rest of this summer and into the fall. House of Hamel is playing next Saturday. The Edwards Opera House shows start at 7 o'clock. Tickets usually $15, that will be the case for House of Hamel as well. You can find out more about that at the Edwards Opera House website, edwardsoperahouse.com.
1: And I misspoke that Kathy Summer isn't playing next Friday. She's playing Sunday, August 9th at the Yellow Barn in Hammond with the Fiddlers 3. It's the it's wonderful. Going to be a great show. Fiddlers 3, August 9th, Yellow Barn in Hammond. In Glens Falls, there's a North Country Bluegrass Festival August 8th and features the High Peaks Bluegrass Band, Catskill Mountain String Band, the Rolling Pebbles, I love that name, the Hilltown Ramblers, and Washington County Line Band. And Ethan, you're on your way someplace this evening.
0: Yeah, right? I'm just about to head out. The reason that I have to leave String Fever a little bit early is because I'm actually a part of an art show tonight. The Potsdam Town Hall is hosting this art gallery exhibition called Distorted Signals. It's this photographer who's named Dustina Hooper, who has been taking photographs of the rising Potsdam punk music scene for the last couple of years. She's selected a bunch of her favorite really elegant photos and has blown them up to like poster size. So that is the exhibit. But also tonight, starting at 5 o'clock, again, the Potsdam Town Hall, it's going to feature art from myself and a couple other members of the Potsdam punk music scene, including Nate Infante and a few other folks, including Allison Montroy. And then there's also going to be some live music being performed tonight. Ooh. So again, that is an art gallery opening called Distorted Signals. I'm going to be there. Starts at 5 o'clock, the Potsdam Town Hall. Live music, great artwork, and some refreshments as well. I hope to see you there.
1: Everybody's invited.
0: Yeah, everybody's invited.
1: You do it all.
0: Come say hi. I'll be the guy that looks like me.
1: And Distorted Signals has nothing to do with radio.
0: No.
1: Just so listeners know. It is all about the art.
0: We are crystal clear on the radio right now.
1: Well, I'll be with you in spirit, yeah. Ethan.
0: Barb, yeah. I've had sincerely such a great time hanging out with you. I always love being on the show with you. And I love hearing I know that you chose a lot of these covers because you knew that I would like them. So I'm further honored that I got to be a part of this. And before I take off, I just really want to remind folks that community is what makes all of this possible. It's the reason that we have so many live music events all over the North Country, because of the tireless work of so many volunteers who are getting in contact with the venues and the artists and getting them to come here and making sure they get paid. And it's all possible because the community works together. And that's how NCPR works too. So if you appreciate it, and I know that you do because you listen in every week, make a gift, ncpr.org/give.
1: And or online or by phone. New tongue, new lips, 877-388-6277. Some lucky listener gets a beach towel. Somebody gets a String Fever t-shirt. Ethan, you get to go to a really fun art show.
0: I'm going to have fun.
1: And every listener here is going to miss you when you leave to go. And it'll be just me. It'll be a little bit lonely. But we'll muddle through
0: You'll
1: somehow.
0: You'll make it through.
1: Okay, we'll do a little dancing. So,
0: keep Barb company, though. So give us a call.
1: Yeah. Listeners, do it like you always do. So I'm going to play a little straight-ahead bluegrass now. This is, covers. I know bluegrass doesn't come to mind in the fore when you think of cover songs, but Rolling in My Sweet Baby's Arms is about as close to a bluegrass classic as you can get.
0: Right on.
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That's the Alex Leach Band and Paul Simon, Slip Sliding Away. And before that, we heard the Tennessee Stud. It was a tribute to Doc Watson, as Ricky Skaggs told you. And opening up that set, Lorraine Jordan and Carolina Road, Rolling in My Sweet Baby's Arms from a collection called Bill Monroe's Old Mandolin. 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Tonight on the Norwood Green, it's the band Baya Coyote. At 7 o'clock, bring a chair or a blanket to sit on. Probably you should bring some bug spray, too. And this Sunday at 7, Steve Grotto is playing on the Norwood Village Green, 7 o'clock. Dave Parker is playing in Clayton tonight at Frink Park on Riverside Drive from 6 till 8 p.m., the Dave Parker Band. And this weekend, it's the Festival of Fools in Burlington at the Church Street Marketplace and City Hall Park. This is over 70 free performances from street performers, entertainers, musicians. It's an indescribable delight on several different stages. That's Friday and Saturday, with a kickoff party tonight from 7 to 9 at the Venetian Soda Lounge in Burlington. There's an ice cream social Sunday at 5 o'clock in Hammond at the Yellow Barn, complete with entertainment by Northern Blend Chorus. It's a benefit for the Hammond Area Food Pantry. And Music on the Green in Saranac Lake next Wednesday presents the band Nubble, Alternative Folk, 7 o'clock till 9 p.m. in Riverside Park. And on Tuesday in Plattsburgh, the Meadow Mount School of Music performs at the Plattsburgh Memorial Chapel at 6 p.m. Tickets available at the door. So coming up, just a couple more cover songs before we head off to news of the day on All Things Considered. It's been my delight to spend this afternoon with you. Thanks so much. Thanks for your comments, that some of you, your compliments. Thanks very much for getting in touch with us this afternoon. We're fundraising. 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Of course, we hope you will, but, you know, getting involved is the first step. ncpr.org/give. Thanks for being along this afternoon, and thank you for making everything we do possible. So let's do a little singing along here, shall we? This is from a collection called Pickin' on Dolly Parton, and I'm not even going to tell you the name of this one because you know it.

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1: 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Well, checking the weather conditions around the North Country, we've seen a few small showers moving through the North Country, a thunderstorm or two as well here and there. Temperatures right now largely in the 70s across the region. A little bit cooler for the mountains, 71 in Lake Placid. A little bit warmer around Glens Falls at 80. You can find weather details anytime at ncpr.org/weather. Hope you can stick around. We've got news from the North Country coming up in a half hour. 5:48, it's Story of the Day from the NCPR News team. On today's edition, Plattsburgh's Michigan Fest returns this weekend. We sample the annual event, which honors the region's iconic hot dog and meat sauce combo. 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
3: 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I'm Juana Summers.
4: And I'm Sasha Pfeiffer. Yesterday, we heard about an unusual group of people, dozens of strangers who took DNA tests only to discover late in life that the dads who raised them were not their biological fathers. Instead, they learned they all had the same biological father. He was a pioneering infertility specialist named Charles Charney. So who was Dr. Charney, and why did he secretly father so many children? NPR's Frank Langfitt explains in our second episode of his series called The Secret Family.
5: Charles Charney was born in 1902 in an area of the Russian Empire that is now part of Western Ukraine. His family fled the pogroms that targeted Jews and settled in Philadelphia. Charney graduated from the University of Pennsylvania Medical School in 1926. He fathered these secret children between the end of World War II and the first Nixon administration. The Charney Sibs, as they began to refer to themselves, figured out that OBGYNs inseminated their mothers using Charney semen. The next question, what, if anything, did their parents know about Charney's role? Many of the siblings adored the dads who had raised them and didn't want to cause them pain. Brian is a retired college professor who asked NPR not to use her full name to protect the privacy of family members. Brian has struggled over whether to tell her dad.
6: I kept going back and forth, changing my mind about it. And I decided, you know what, I'm not going to say anything. This is his life story. He chose to tell his life story in a way that worked for him. My father was in his later years. I didn't want to take that away from him.
5: There was a strange clue that at least one mother knew the semen was Charney's. Dina Harris is an OBGYN herself. Her mother was a painter.
7: Pretty much painted all the time, and she was good.
5: It was at a time when women had trouble getting attention in art circles. So Dina's mother began signing her paintings with what seemed like a masculine name.
7: Charney Harris, which was kind of weird, and we didn't understand what that was about. So when my brothers found out the name of our biologic father, it was like, what? So if you ask me, did my mom know? Yes, of course she knew. Come on. And also my brothers look like him.
5: When David Staskin, a Boston urological surgeon, saw all the half-siblings in his DNA results, he picked up the phone.
8: I called my mom.

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2: You've probably seen those maps of upstate New York divided by food specialty. Chicken wings in Buffalo, garbage plate in Rochester, chicken riggies in Utica, Speedies in the Southern Tier. Canada and Potsdam always make it for the pizza rolls from Sergi's for some reason. In the northeastern corner of the state, it's the Michigan. It has its own vocabulary, and now it has its own annual festival, the Magical Michigan Hot Dog, on today's Story of the Day.
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2: Hey, I'm David Summerstein. It's Thursday, July 30th. First up, New York has secured a disaster designation from the U.S. Department of Agriculture after a spring freeze devastated many farms across the state. The New York Public News Network's Kimberly Izar has more.
4: New York Governor Kathy Hochul announced on Saturday that the state has secured a federal disaster declaration for 32 counties across the state. The declaration comes after a series of extreme weather events this spring, including an overnight frost in April that left some farmers with a near total crop loss. Ulster County Executive Jen Metzger, whose county is the second largest apple producer in New York State, said orchard farms and vineyards were hit especially hard.
5: These are mostly family farms. You know, it's really tough on them. So getting that capital and getting some break could be really helpful.
4: Metzger says she anticipates climate change could increase the number of disaster designations farmers may see in the future.
5: I've been really trying to get the message out there because, of course, our federal government is taking us backwards on climate. But, you know, if we don't stay on track to reduce our greenhouse gas emissions, I mean, we can expect even more extremes.
4: Farmers can contact their local USDA Farm Service Agency on how to apply for a loan. In Liberty, I'm Kimberly Izar for the New York Public News Network.
2: Agricultural producers in several North Country counties are eligible to apply for these emergency loans. The disaster declaration covers Washington, Warren, Essex, Franklin, Hamilton, Herkimer, Jefferson, St. Lawrence, and Lewis counties. Farmers in Jefferson and Lewis counties can also get assistance if they were impacted by high winds and hail in mid-May. The emergency loans can be used to replace essential items like equipment or livestock, reorganize a farming operation, or refinance certain debts. The union representing 42,000 faculty and staff at the State University of New York has ratified a new 5-year contract with New York State. The United University Professions contract was supported by 98% of its members. It includes pay raises in each year of the agreement and upgrades to health benefits. In a press release, Union President Fred Kowal called the deal a solid agreement with the state that will provide our members with fair compensation, increased job protections, and security for the future. SUNY maintains 7 campuses in the North Country, in Watertown, Canton, Potsdam, Plattsburgh, Malone, Saranac Lake, and Glens Falls. One of Plattsburgh's newest and increasingly popular annual traditions returns this weekend. Michigan Fest will take place from noon to 7 on Saturday at the Clinton County Fairgrounds. The event honors, of course, the Michigan, a local delicacy that features a special meat sauce over a hot dog on a split bun, extra onions optional. An estimated 4,000 people attended the first Michigan Fest last year. Kara Chapman was there and brought us this story.
6: It's just afternoon, and a slew of people already mill about the midway of the Clinton County Fairgrounds. Some sample the wares of the dozens of vendors in the Maker's Market, while others head straight to the food trucks to grab lunch.
7: Good afternoon, everyone! Welcome to Michigan Fest!
6: Plattsburgh Town Supervisor Michael Cashman kicks off the opening ceremony for the inaugural Michigan Fest. Local Brooke Gillespie sings the national anthem. An honor guard hoists the American flag. If it seems like they're making a big deal about the Michigan, that's because it is a big deal. The iconic meat sauce and hot dog combo was first introduced to the Plattsburgh area about a century ago. It's become a local staple that's served in many restaurants, food stands, and home kitchens. Festival co-chair Anna Hewitt Channel grew up in Plattsburgh. She admits it's an oddly emotional day for her.
8: To see how many people are here, like right at the start, it's been pretty cool, especially because I feel like we're in a time where everything seems divided, but everyone came together to do this today, which is really cool.
6: Among them is Morgan Wilson, unmissable in a hot dog costume. He has strong thoughts about how he takes his Michigans.
9: Buried with.
6: That's code for diced onions under the sauce.
9: I also like to bury the mustard as well. I find I put the mustard on the bun first, and it absorbs the mustard rather than on top of the sauce.
6: Wilson and his family used to live in Plattsburgh. That's when they were first introduced to the Michigan. They're visiting all the way from Massachusetts North Shore just for the festival. Wilson says he's never been in a community that's so passionate about its regional cuisine.
9: Every part of the country has their own little cuisine niche of food. Plattsburgh, it's a Michigan, but every family has their own secret recipe that they swear by.
6: Someone who doesn't have strong feelings about Michigans quite yet is Wilson's daughter, Avery. At the Michigan Fest Kids Zone, she decorates a paper cutout of a Michigan with fun ingredients to make a placemat.
10: I put jalapeno pepper and a peppermint on it.
11: Nice. Is that how you normally like your Michigan?
10: I've never had a Michigan
11: before. Never had a Michigan. Are you going to try one today, do you think?
10: Yes.
6: The lines to get a Michigan are long, especially at the booths run by Claire and Carl's and Ronnie's, two of the town's most popular joints. But that doesn't stop Phoebe, she didn't want to give her last name, from trying Ronnie's for the first time.
12: I really like the sauce. It was pretty good.
11: What about it do you like?
12: It definitely has like a lot of like flavor from what I can tell. I wish it was a little spicier, but that's just me.
6: Michael Betters says it's a home run for him too.
13: Michigans are like pizza to me. They're all just levels of really good.
6: Phoebe and Betters are among the majority today, the casual Michigan eaters who get their grub and take their time savoring it. Then there are people like Kat Furman. She's one of 20 who signed up for the Michigan Eating Contest.
14: I'm the rec specialist at Clinton County ARC and a Special Olympic coach, so kind of just born to have fun and make sure others do too.
6: Furman says this isn't her first speed eating competition.
14: I did a burrito eating contest once, so you know what? I'm feeling excited.
6: Furman and her competitors hop onto a stage under a tent in the center of the Midway. The rules, eat three Michigans and a side of fries as fast as you can.
15: Three, two, one, go!
6: And they're off. There's occasional cheers from the crowd, but mostly a quiet hum as people try to spot who's pulling ahead.
16: We got one person down to one dog!
6: Just over a minute into the competition, Mike Basile from Cohos is the first Michigan Fest Michigan Eating Contest champion. He gets his $100 cash prize and hops off stage. He says, surprisingly, he feels good.
17: Like I'm on the top of the world, riding the Michigan boat. It's amazing.
6: And he says he had some preparation.
17: So I'm a teacher and I used to run a pie eating contest. And there was a speed eating contest like this. So yeah, I guess I cross-trained for it, you'd say.
6: Today isn't just about the vendors, the activities, or even the Michigans. The proceeds will benefit the Battlefield Memorial Gateway Project, a planned veterans park on the shores of Lake Champlain. Gary Liberty is an Air Force veteran. He's here with North Country Honor Flight, one of the organizations set up along the festival's Veterans Way. He draws some parallels between the former Plattsburgh Air Force Base, where he served, and Michigans themselves.
18: The base was here, started in 1955. And it was part of the community, and everybody supported it, even up and right until the day it closed. And Michigan's something that started here, and it blew up.
6: He says that support for veterans and love of Michigans are both ingrained in the North Country. Kara Chapman, a lifelong Michigan eater, North Country Public Radio at the Clinton County Fairgrounds in Plattsburgh.
2: That story first aired last August. Michigan Fest 2026 will take place from noon to 7 on Saturday at the Clinton County Fairgrounds. 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Music today by I Am Snow Angel of Lake Placid and Danny Thomas of Canton. I'm David Summerstein, North Country Public Radio.
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19: I can see why he wants it, because it provides immunity from audits that no other taxpayer could possibly get.
20: President Trump now says he may pull Todd Blanche's nomination for attorney general as two key Republicans withhold support.
21: For Thursday, July 30th, this is All Things Considered from NPR News.
20: I'm Juana Summers.
21: And I'm Sasha Pfeiffer. The U.S. economy grew at an annual rate of 1.5% in the second quarter.
20: Even so, Americans continue to spend freely.
22: Consumers are spending at about a 2% growth rate. It's enough to keep the economy moving forward. It certainly could be better.
21: Also, artificial intelligence is transforming the world that young people will inherit.
20: Can teenagers come up with guidance for how schools should use AI?
23: Without that, it's just going to go unhinged. Everyone's going to stop learning and start relying on AI instead of using AI as a tool. They're going to use it as a brain.
21: Those stories and more after this news.
3: Live from NPR News in Washington, I'm Ryland Barton. President Trump says he could temporarily withdraw Todd Blanche's nomination for attorney general after two outgoing Republican senators, Texas's John Cornyn and North Carolina's Tom Tillis, withheld their support. NPR's Danielle Kurtzleben reports their opposition stems from the settlement of Trump's lawsuit against the IRS.
24: Both senators wanted written guarantees regarding that settlement, which included a shield for Trump against tax audits, as well as nearly $1.8 billion for people claiming to have been targeted by the justice system. They said the DOJ wouldn't provide it. Trump posted on social media that he's prepared to pull Blanche's nomination until after Cornyn and Tillis leave office at the start of next year. He also boasted that he'd ended their careers. In response, Cornyn posted, quote, POTUS is mistaken if he believes concerns about the provisions in his tax lawsuit settlement are limited to me and Senator Tillis. Danielle Kurtzleben, NPR News, the White House.
3: The U.S. and Iran exchanged barrages of missiles today as the pattern of back-and-forth strikes took hold again and hope dimmed for a quick end to the five-month conflict. Following a few days of respite, fears of a wider war have grown, with renewed fighting threatening to engulf even more countries.
0: Mortgage rates are at their highest level in a year. The average 30-year fixed mortgage hit 6.66% this week, according to Freddie Mac. NPR's Stephen Bisaha reports that's due to investor concerns about inflation.
4: Mortgage rates were falling the first few months of the year. Then the war against Iran started, driving up the bond market and with it mortgage rates. Kate Wood is NerdWallet's housing expert, and she says the direction of mortgage rates have been directly tied to the war.
5: Every single time, you know, since basically the onset of the war, that we have seen fighting intensify, we've seen essentially investors freaking out about inflation.
4: The investor freakout was magnified after the Federal Reserve Wednesday signaled that an interest rate hike could be coming in the near future. The latest average for the 30-year fixed mortgage jumped nearly a tenth of a percentage point from the previous week, the highest jump in about 4 months. Stephen Bisaha, NPR News.
0: President Trump's nominee to lead the CDC has passed a crucial vote, NPR's Ping Huang reports.
7: It's been a long time, almost a year, since the CDC had a Senate-confirmed director, not a temporary or an acting one. Now it's on the cusp. The Senate Health Committee voted to advance the nomination of Dr. Erica Schwartz to a full Senate vote. Senator Bill Cassidy, a Republican from Louisiana, chairs the committee.
8: America is facing serious public health challenges. Children are dying and being hospitalized from diseases that could be prevented with a vaccine.
7: After a rocky appearance before the committee earlier this month, Schwartz ultimately got yes votes from all the Republicans on the committee and from one Democrat, Senator Tim Kaine from Virginia. Ping Huang, NPR News.
0: Major U.S. stock indexes rose today, recovering some of their recent losses. This is NPR. The EU plans to invest $11.5 billion to build 7 AI gigafactories, aiming to catch up with the U.S. and China. They should house at least 100,000 advanced AI chips, significantly boosting Europe's computing power. Currently, Europe lags in AI development with high electricity costs and reliance on U.S. AI providers. The EU initiative includes adherence to data protection and ethical standards. In an unprecedented step, European nations said they are boycotting the World Cup unless FIFA abandons a deal to sell stakes in the marquee soccer tournament to provide to private investors. NPR's Raphael Nam has more.
25: UEFA, the body that governs European soccer, said all 55 member nations will be boycotting the men's as well as the women's World Cup, which is set to take place in Brazil next year. That boycott, UEFA says, will remain unless FIFA abandons a plan to create a new company to handle the commercial interests of the World Cup and other tournaments. As part of that plan, FIFA said it will sell minority stakes to private investors, sparking fury across Europe. In a statement announcing the boycott, UEFA said, quote, "The FIFA World Cup belongs to football. It always will. And so long as Europe has a voice, it will never be for sale." Raphael Nam, NPR News.
0: A public library in Australia has had a book returned an estimated 150 years late. The book Antiquities of Athens was found by a man during home renovations inside a tea crate bricked into a sealed fireplace. This is NPR.
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21: 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I'm Sasha Pfeiffer.
26: And I'm Juana Summers. The fate of Todd Blanche's nomination for attorney general is in doubt. Two key Republicans are withholding their support for Blanche over concerns about the Justice Department's deal with President Trump to end his lawsuit against the IRS. Now Trump says he's willing to temporarily withdraw Blanche's nomination. It's a rare stumbling block to one of the key positions in implementing the president's agenda. NPR Justice correspondent Ryan Lucas has been following and joins us now. Hey, Ryan.
27: Hi there.
9: So, Ryan, before we get to President Trump, tell us, what is the holdup in Blanche's nomination?
10: So, look, there are a lot of reasons that people have concerns about Blanche as attorney general. But the snag here in his confirmation process, it revolves around the deal that the Justice Department made to end President Trump's IRS lawsuit over his leaked tax returns. Remember, that agreement included the creation of a nearly $1.8 billion anti-weaponization fund. Blanche has said that is not moving forward. But there was also a second related part that was a sweeping immunity deal for Trump, his family, and businesses from audits of past tax returns. That very much remains in effect. Two Republican senators, Texas's John Cornyn and North Carolina's Tom Tillis, they have concerns about this settlement. They want written guarantees from the Justice Department about it, in particular the scope of that tax immunity deal. But they say they haven't received the guarantees they're asking for. And so late last night, the Senate Judiciary Committee called off a vote that was planned for this morning on Blanche's nomination.
9: And of course, that brings us to today. And President Trump, what has he had to say?
10: Well, as he often does, the president posted on social media. He offered a lot of praise for Blanche, called him a star. And he also took a couple of swipes at Cornyn and Tillis. Trump mentioned that he refused to endorse either of them. He said their political careers may have been ended because of that. I will add that Trump endorsed Cornyn's primary challenger this year. That was a big blow to Cornyn's bid for another term. Cornyn is leaving Congress at the end of the year. Tillis did not run for re-election. He is retiring at the end of the year. So there's that internal GOP political dynamic to this. But on Blanche, Trump also said he could temporarily withdraw Blanche's nomination if Cornyn and Tillis don't drop their opposition. And Trump said that he would just put Blanche back up for consideration after the two lawmakers leave office. And as I mentioned a second ago, that would be at the end of the year.
9: I mean, as a former Capitol Hill reporter, I have to say, Ryan, I'm a little curious how well that would go over in Congress to resubmit the nomination.
10: Yeah, that's a fair question. I will say that the 10 other Republican members of the Senate Judiciary Committee, they appear to support Blanche, but there's certainly an open question about the full Senate. On that point, Cornyn said on social media today that the president is mistaken if he thinks that Cornyn and Tillis are the only Republicans who are concerned about the settlement. And Cornyn said he doesn't know why the Justice Department won't just provide the assurances he's asking for. He was asked at one point yesterday whether Blanche and the Justice Department aren't providing the assurances he needs because the president doesn't want any changes to the immunity deal. Here's what Cornyn said.
19: I can see why he wants it, because it provides immunity from audits that no other taxpayer could possibly get.
10: And it's worth stating it clearly here that Trump would rather pull Blanche's nomination than provide the assurances about the tax immunity deal that benefits him, his family, and his businesses, a deal that, as Cornyn says there, no other taxpayer could possibly get.
9: Okay, so as far as Blanche goes, where do things go next?
10: So we have this standoff for now. The two sides are still talking. It's unclear, of course, whether they'll come to a solution that they can both agree on. We will ultimately see whether Trump follows through and temporarily pulls Blanche's nomination or not if this standoff drags on. Either way, though, for now, Blanche remains acting attorney general and, of course, very much in charge at the Justice Department.
9: NPR Justice correspondent Ryan Lucas, thanks.
10: Thank you.
11: Over the course of one frantic weekend this summer, 98 teenagers representing all 50 states met in Boston to try to do something quite ambitious. They wanted to agree on one unified national policy to help schools navigate the chaos created by artificial intelligence. NPR's Corey Turner has their story.
12: These teens, most of them high school juniors and seniors, came from big cities and small towns, blue states and red states, and they had at least one thing in common. When it comes to AI, they want guardrails.
23: Without that, it's just going to go unhinged. Everyone's going to stop learning and start relying on AI. Instead of using AI as a tool, they're going to use it as a brain.
12: Campbell McHenry goes to school in Mississippi, and he's talking here about what researchers call cognitive offloading. I asked a lot of the teens about this.
13: And is that something that you guys have seen? That there are plenty of kids who are just looking to get through an assignment?
14: Oh, yeah.
16: I'm friends with most of them.
27: Got assignments that people just go, yeah, as soon as I get home, I'm just putting this whole thing into ChatGPT.
12: And that's partly why Colton Larson of Idaho and Vivian Dodd of Wyoming came to Boston to be a part of this mock Senate to craft an AI policy that teens and schools can agree on.
28: I do solemnly swear that I will support and defend.
29: I do solemnly swear that I will support and defend.
12: The weekend began at the Edward M. Kennedy Institute for the United States Senate. In a replica of the Senate chamber, the students stood at their desks, taking the oath of office.
28: So help me God. And with that, you may be seated. Give yourselves a round of applause. Welcome to the United States Senate.
12: This teen senate was handpicked by their school leaders, and the event was co-sponsored by several nonprofits, including the Institute, plus AASA, the School Superintendents Association, and Day of AI, a nonprofit launched out of MIT's RAISE, AI Literacy Initiative.
28: Your charge is pretty simple. This is an opportunity for you to tell us what you think.
12: The students were reminded whatever they come up with wouldn't become real law. After all, they're not real senators. But if they could agree, their bill would be sent to AASA's network of some 10,000 school leaders across the country, many of whom are right now crafting their own local AI policies in the absence of national regulation.
2: The adults themselves haven't been able to come to consensus on this.
12: Jeffrey Riley is executive director of Day of AI.
2: Now it falls to the kids. Let them lead the way. I think they recognize that AI is a powerful technology with some really positives, but I think they recognize there's some negatives as well.
12: After being sworn in, the students were then divided into subcommittees to turn a laundry list of proposed ideas into one coherent bill.
5: The first thing they're writing is states shall require schools to provide AI literacy when students first start utilizing technology in the classroom.
12: Arkansas's Danielle Robertson and her team all agreed that schools should be required to teach students about AI and how to use it responsibly, including plagiarism, data privacy, and understanding that chatbots are designed to tell you what you want to hear. But how early should that teaching start? Elijah Martinez, representing New Mexico, argued, the earlier the better.
6: If we don't teach kids what these AI models are using their data for, I think it's dangerous because we're allowing kids to put in their information, and that's private, sensitive information.
12: Ultimately, the subcommittee agreed schools should be required to teach kids about AI as soon as they introduce devices into the classroom. Next up, Bina Mejia Romero of Connecticut had to defend this particular amendment in front of the full Senate.
14: We should be introduced to it when devices are introduced to our classrooms.
12: Right.
14: If we're going to be using devices, we should know the dangers and the benefits that they have.
15: Fantastic. Let's get a round of applause for the Senator of Connecticut.
12: For older students, the senators decided to ban the use of AI on any graded tests and in the act of writing, though editing and studying with AI would be allowed after eighth grade. And for students accused of breaking those rules, Ohio's David McCann-Linares told the full Senate there should be protections.
17: There's been many instances where students have had their work falsely flagged and they haven't been able to appeal it, or they have had to spend multiple weeks appealing it. There must be an appeal process there.
12: Not just an appeal process, but the review should be done by two school adults, not just one. In another powerful moment on the Senate floor, Dylan Dornack from Iowa told his colleagues that if a student in crisis tries to get emotional support from a school chatbot, the AI should not respond. Instead, it should notify trusted school adults.
18: It'll alert those people, and then those people can go and find that student, have them come and talk to them, provide them with the resources that that student clearly needs in that moment.
12: When asked if alerting adults might betray students' trust,
18: your friend might be mad at you for telling somebody that they have mentioned self-harm or anything like that, but you might have saved their life.
12: By the end of the weekend, the final bill had nearly 50 provisions, but still enough inconsistencies and questions that it wasn't clear it would pass. Michael Champagny, who works for the Institute, told the students, this is how legislating works. It's messy. And then he reminded them why they were there.
20: There is currently no AI policy across the country. Many schools have nothing in place. If you truly think that nothing is better than what you have put together, you can absolutely vote this bill down. But are you letting perfect be the enemy of good?
12: After a frantic working lunch and some quick fixes, it was time for the final vote. Dozens of students signed up to make one-minute speeches before the full Senate.
22: This morning, I was one of this bill's staunchest opponents.
12: Ethan Liu traveled to Boston from West Virginia.
22: I had a whole different speech planned out against this bill, actually. It was really good. I was going to quote Charlie XCX, and it was really good, and I'm sad I wasn't able to give it.
12: Instead, Liu encouraged his Senate colleagues to vote yes. After a few more speeches,
24: time for voting has come, senators.
12: The student senators cast their votes.
24: Aye. Senator Caldwell. Senator votes no. Senator Cox.
30: Aye.
24: Senator votes aye.
12: And held their breath.
15: Senators, by a final vote of 83 in favor, 15 opposed. Senators, congratulations. You've passed S-2026, the Students First Act, here today. Well done.
12: Now, the bill heads to those 10,000 school leaders across the country, many of whom are debating these very questions and who might find the Students First Act a really good first step. Corey Turner, NPR News, Boston.

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1: Hey, it's Kara Chapman from the NCPR News team, and something that I like to do pretty much every day on my lunch break is go on a walk with my dog Blue along the streets and in the parks of Plattsburgh, where we live. And what I like about these walks is, obviously, I get a little exercise, she gets to sniff around a little bit, but it also gives me some time to think about the stories that I'm covering for NCPR. So sometimes I'll be experiencing some writer's block, and it's on these walks that I'll figure out how I want to tell a story or crack a script. Or sometimes I'll be looking around and see a cool story idea, like there's an osprey nest on top of one of the lights overlooking the baseball field in the park I'm in right now. What's up with that? How long's that been there? And I think that just goes to show that the staff here at NCPR, we don't just work in the North Country, we live here too. So the stories you hear are of the places where we live, the places that we love, and the communities that we're a part of. 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
4: 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I'm Sasha Pfeiffer.
5: And I'm Juana Summers. In Graham Plattner, Maine Democrats thought they'd found a winning formula to bring working-class voters back into their coalition this election season. But the charismatic progressive who rose to national prominence withdrew from the race under the weight of scandal. Now, another working-class politician who's not known for viral speeches has less than 100 days to try and beat Republican Senator Susan Collins. Maine Public's Steve Missler has more on Troy Jackson, the lager-turned-progressive firebrand.
6: Nearly a year before Troy Jackson replaced Graham Plattner on the ballot, he replaced him on the rally stage at an event in Portland. Like Plattner, Jackson launched into a broadside against the political establishment.
7: And they don't want somebody with grease on their hands and on their shoes. Someone who talks funny, didn't go to the right school, and doesn't share their pedigree. To them, that is what we are, nobodies.
6: That self-proclaimed nobody now carries Democrats' hopes of flipping a critical Senate seat. Jackson says he wants to harness the energy Plattner built, but he's also blazed a much different path, a journey that began nearly three decades ago in Maine's remote North Woods.
8: For the second time in a year, a small group of unemployed Maine loggers erected a blockade to stop the influx of Canadian woodcutters into the Pine Tree State.
6: That's how Maine Public described a standoff in 1999 that launched Jackson's political career. Jackson and other loggers used their pickup trucks to blockade a border crossing, protesting Canadian woodcutters coming into the state and saying that they were taking away American jobs and driving down wages.
9: It's gone down from what it was 10 years ago. I mean, I don't make near what I used to 10 years ago.
6: Being a logger back then meant unpredictable work and pay. It also meant working far from home for days at a time. In a speech during his 2014 run for Congress, Jackson recalled how his son would hold tightly to his hand because he didn't want his father to leave.
7: As if all the strength that he had in that little hand could counter generations of corporate greed that was keeping other young children in the St. John Valley from their parents. It was during those long Sunday nights that would turn into early Monday mornings, that I stopped accepting things for the way that they were and started thinking about the way that they should be.
6: Jackson's fiery speech failed to rescue his congressional primary bid, but he continued to climb in the Maine legislature. He claimed the working class as peers and invited confrontations with those he says are their enemies, corporations, business owners, even governors. In 2013, then-Republican Governor Paul LePage made headlines for insulting Jackson.
2: People like Troy Jackson, they ought to go back in the woods and cut trees and let somebody with a brain come down here and do some work.
6: LePage later apologized for insulting loggers, but not Jackson. Jackson eventually became the Senate president in 2018, and his party affiliation and positions on social issues changed as he climbed the political ladder.

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1: 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And tomorrow afternoon, it's Great Grooves from all

It is a fusion of two tropicalistas. One of them is producer and singer-songwriter Roberto Carlos Lange, who grew up in Florida, the son of Ecuadorian immigrants. For the past few years, he's been creating experimental pop music under the name El Lado Negro. You got me. The second is guitarist and songwriter Fabi Reyna. Reyna was born in Mexico, grew up in Texas, and makes indie Latin rock as Reyna Tropical. I can make the two were introduced by a mutual friend, and they decided to write one song together. 2 years later, they became a band with a full album, fusing their names into El Lado Tropical.

0: 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I'm Marco Werman.
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4: 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I'm Chris Heim.

This time in the Global Village, we mark the birthday of one of reggae's most enduring artists, Jimmy Cliff. His birthday today, and we're celebrating with music from across his career. And we'll get things underway with one of his best-known songs as we begin another visit here to the Global Village.